0: entered and passed through Jericho. And behold, there was a man named Zacchaeus, which was a chief among the publicans, and he was rich. And he sought to see Jesus, who he was, and could not for the press, because he was little of stature. I'm glad I know who Jesus is. Aren't you glad you know who he is tonight? Amen. Listen, the Bible says that he left the 99. I was lost and undone. Amen. No good for nothing. I'm glad when I couldn't reach up, he reached down. When I couldn't get up, he came down. When I had no hope, he was my hope. When I needed help, he was my help. Amen. Oh, Father, thank you tonight for what you've done. I dare not tread upon this place tonight without the touch of God and without your help tonight. I pray you'd help us now. Lord, we thank you for what our eyes have seen and what our hearts have felt. And thank you, Lord, for what you've done for the preacher tonight. My, we knew you could do it, and you sure enough did it again. I pray, God, now you'd stir our hearts for just a moment. In Jesus' name I pray. Amen. You say, who is Jesus? Number one, he's the Christ baby. Amen. Oh, what a blessing between those testaments. They say there's about 400 years of silence, nothing going on. And about that time, on the backside of those Judean hillside, the sky opened up like a scroll. And that heavenly host, the angel said, I bring unto you good tidings of great joy. For unto you is born this day in the city of David a Savior. Amen. It wasn't just another king that was born. It wasn't just another prophet that was born. It wasn't just another hero that was born. The Bible said he was a Savior of the world. I'm glad I know who Jesus is. He's the Christ child, amen. He's the Christ baby. The Bible said, Isaiah said, I show you. Let's go turn there, amen. Isaiah, amen. Chapter number 9, the prophet, he said, for unto us a child is born. Unto us a son is given. The government shall be upon his shoulder. And his name shall be called Wonderful, Counselor, the Mighty God, the Everlasting Father, the Prince of Peace. I'm glad tonight that I know him as the Christ child. I'm glad tonight there's a Savior that we can turn to. I'm glad tonight that I'm not alone tonight. We've got something to shout about. We've got something to be glad about. We've got something to praise the Lord about. Why? Because I know who Jesus is. Yeah. That ain't all. Amen. Yeah. Not only is he the Christ child, but he's Calvary's boy. Amen. Yeah. Hallelujah. You remember there in Jerusalem when Joseph and Mary had left during the Passover. They looked around and said, where is he at? Amen. And they finally found him way back yonder in Jerusalem there in the temple, confounding the wise. He was puzzling the Pharisees, amen. He was putting it on them. And he said, don't you know I'm supposed to be about my Father's business? And somebody said, well, who are you, amen? He said, well, on my mama's side, amen. I'm just a little child, amen. But on my Father's side, I am, amen. I am. On my mother's side, I'm just going to be born here and just walk upon. But on my Father's side, I came to die, amen. I came to give my life. And I know, hey, I know who Jesus is. He's a Calvary's boy, amen. That astounded with his words and his wisdom. The Bible said he grew in wisdom and stature and in favor with God. That ain't all. I know who Jesus is tonight. I'm going to say this. He's the chain breaker. I don't know what went on back here tonight. I don't know the story behind this young man's life. All I know is this. When he hit that altar, the devil had to let go. Amen. The chains that held him.
1: the chains that had him bound, the sin that had him down, the sin that had him in chains. The Lord Jesus came and broke. Aren't you glad that he broke the chains of sin in your life? Amen. He broke the chains of sin. He broke the chains of bondage. He broke the chains of that which had us bound. Amen. Who he is? He is a chain breaker. I'm talking about. I'm glad I know. The Bible said, "Oh, Zacchaeus sought to see Jesus." I'm glad I know who Jesus is. You say, "Who is Jesus?" Well, I just told you, he's a chain breaker. Amen. That ain't all. Amen. He's the crowd bringer. Bible said it was noise that he was in the house. You know, around here they wonder, what in the world is going on up at that church? What's all that shouting about? Amen. What's all that singing about? What's all that rejoicing about? What's all them tears being shed about? I'll tell you what it is. Jesus is in the house. Jesus is so good. The great physician. The Alpha and Omega. The beginning and the end. Oh, he's the lily of the valley. He's the great and bright morning star. He's the crowd bringer. You don't have to have no flyer when he shows up to announce it. You don't have to have no radio announcement. You don't have to have no television program. Brother, when Jesus is in the house, he brings a crowd out. Amen. Down there in Choctaw country, I'm going to join the Navajo tribe. Amen. Boy, they'll come out of the woodwork if you're frying hog meat. You announce we're going to have shokanipi, and they'll come from everywhere. They'll come out like cockroaches, amen. But I've got news for you. There don't need to be an announcement. There don't need to be a flyer. Jesus is a crowd bringer. Why? Because he knows how to touch a broken heart. He knows how to heal broken hearts. He knows how to put lives back together. He knows how to He knows how to make things right. He can take a crooked life and make it straight. Hey, I'm going to tell you, there ain't nothing he can't do. He's Calvary's boy. He's Christ's baby. Oh, listen tonight. He is a chain breaker. Oh, but Jesus, he is a crowd bringer. But that ain't all. He is a cross bearer. You know why we can shout tonight? You know why we can be glad tonight? Way back under 2009 years and counting, he walked up all the way Calvary's Hill. He laid his life down. They nailed him to an old rugged cross. Thank God he died for us. What did he do? He took the cross. He bore our sin. He paid it all. Paid it all. Paid it all. Thank God Almighty is saved. Amen. On a hill far away stood an old rugged cross. The emblem of suffering. I love that old cross. For the dearest and best. For a world of suffering. You're carrying tonight. That family problem you're carrying tonight. That drug habit you're carrying tonight. That sin problem you're carrying tonight. Oh, I'll tell you, Calvary can lift the load. Calvary, he bore that load. He bore that sin. I'm glad tonight I can stand and shout the victory. Saved to the uttermost. Saved. saved and glad that I'm saved on my way to heaven. Saved, I rejoice in amen. That ain't all. Not only is he the chain breaker, not only is he the crowd breaker, not only is he Calvary's boy, not only is he the Christ baby, not only is he the cross bearer, but he, listen, on the third day, they took him down from that cross. Old Nicodemus and Joseph of Arimathea, and wrapped him in them swaddling clothes, same clothes he's born with. Amen. And they took him there and brought him down from that old cross and tear not yonder into that cave, amen. And put him inside that sepulchre. And the 3 days, 3 nights, their hearts was broken. Their lives torn apart. Their lives with no future. Everything was gone. All hope had vanished. In the upper room they was afraid and frightful and full of fear, amen. But on that third day, not only was he the crowd bringer, not only was he the chain breaker, but he was a K-Buster. He's a K-Buster, amen. From the grave he arose with a mighty triumph of his voice. He arose a victor from the dark domain, and he lives for us with the face to raise. Hallelujah! Christ arose. I said he arose a victor from the dark domain, and he lives forever with the saints. Hallelujah! He's the K-Buster! Who are you going to call? Who are you going to call when your life's torn apart? Who are you going to call when you're disappointed? Who are you going to call when the world falls apart? Who are you going to call when there's no... I'll tell you who you can call. The K-Buster! Y'all looking at me like I'm crazy. Some of y'all hadn't moved a lick yet. All this shouting going on and all this praising going on. You know what your problem is? You never met the one that busted the cage. You never met the one that come up out of the grave. You never met the one that conquered death. You never met the one that conquered hell. You never met the one that whooped the devil. He's a K-Buster! Who you gonna call? The K-Buster! I said, who you gonna call? K-Buster! The grave he arose. I'm going to say it again. Like a mighty triumph of souls, he arose a victor from the dark domain, and he lives forever with the saints around. He's a K-Buster. Amen. Who are you going to call? The K-Buster. I ain't talking about no fable. I ain't talking about no dream. I'm not talking about no story. I'm not talking about no poem. I'm talking about a fact. He came up out of the grave. He conquered the grave. Because He lives, I can face tomorrow. Because He lives, all fear is gone. Because He lives, I can face tomorrow. Amen. Why? He's the cave buster. That ain't all. Not only is He the Christ baby. Amen. Born of a virgin. They said in them new Bibles, a young woman shouting. That's a lie. You can be a young woman and not be a virgin. But she was a virgin. Highly favored of God. Born of a virgin. I still believe in that virgin birth. He's Calvary's boy. Astounding the Pharisees. A puzzling of the elders. He just had their heads a-spinning. He is a chain breaker. You remember that night He broke the chains of sin. Set you free. You are set free. Thank God Almighty, just as if you'd never sinned at all. Free. Free indeed. He's a crowd bringer. But Charlie said, there's a fellow over here that don't like us. You know why I don't like us, perhaps? He don't know the one that can bring a crowd. He showed up here tonight, amen. He's still here. He's a cross bearer. Oh, thank God. He took my cross. He bore it all. He paid it all, paid in full, covered by the blood, amen. And He's a cave buster. The 31st of this month will be 2 years. 2 years ago, on a Tuesday afternoon, I gathered beside my wife. My daddy's still living. I talked about him earlier this week. My mama's are still living. Boy, she called me up on the phone the other day and said, Mark, how's the meeting going? I just want to hear your voice. I love you, preacher boy. I saved that one. And she sent me another one. It was better than that one. I saved it. Oh, I'm going to save them. Amen. They'll come in handy after a while. They called us into that emergency room. Or ICU, rather. And they said, Bill, don't have long to go. How do you comfort your wife? And you watch your father-in-law draw his last breath. He went into a coma, couldn't respond. But he could hear us when we talked to him. We'd talk to him and he had all those things around his head and pipe and stuff. You know, like to do. Down his throat and in his nose and all. And I went in there and I said, Bill, can you hear me? And he'd go. He'd move his eyebrows. I said, Bill, the doctor said, it's time. It's getting close. You're going to go. Boy, aren't you glad you're saved, Bill? That's what he did, didn't he, baby? Bill, was it worth serving Jesus? I said, Bill, Shelly's here, and Penny's here, and Darren's here, and Wanda's here. Bill, do you love them? Do you love them? Do you love them? Bill, you're fixing to see Jesus here in a little bit. Are you looking forward to that, Bill? Can you tell us? Are you looking forward to that? I'm telling you the truth. That's the way it done, isn't it, girls? We was all standing there weeping, crying. Our hearts was broken. There ain't nothing more comforting. There ain't nothing more tranquilling, if that's a word, There ain't nothing to bring more peace to your family than to let them know if you died where you'd spend eternity. Don't let them guess and wonder, I hope they were, but we never knew for sure. Bill, are you ready to go? And they came in and we watched him as he drew his last breath. We carried him back to Durant. Carried him to the church. Honored his life. Paid tribute to one of the most faithful men I've ever known. One of the most faithful church members and friends I've ever known. Can I say this tonight with love? It broke my heart a while ago when Brother Tim got up and talked to Gloryland Baptist Church. But can I say something, being an outsider? Your church means so much to people like me. You don't know what you've done for us. You don't know how you've impacted our memories. We've longed to come here. When the preacher got up and said words that no preacher likes to say, and with a loving rebuke, it broke my heart and blessed me when I saw the church get up and respond. And if you didn't pay attention, it was soon thereafter that heavenly breeze began to blow. We carried him out yonder to the city of the dead. We said our last goodbyes. But that wasn't our last goodbye. As far as this life, it was. But one of these days, we're going to say goodbye to this whole world. Not only is he Calvary's baby, not only is he the chain breaker, not only is he the crowd bringer, not only is he the one that was the one that bore the cross of Calvary, not only is he the cave buster, but one of these days that earth, that dirt is going to move, and he'll be the cloud breaker. I'm telling you, the Bible says the dead in Christ shall rise first. At the coming of, and the clouds are going to break loose, and the bodies are going to come up, and we which are alive and remain shall be caught up together. Hallelujah! He's a cloud breaker. That's 20 minutes.

0: Jeremiah chapter 18. You know the passage already. God tells Jeremiah to go down to the potter's house. And there he's going to see how God feels about the nation Israel. And we're told God is showing us what kind of condition Israel is in spiritually in relationship to the Lord. And he takes them down to this potter's house, and he said, I want you to just look at this. I want you to watch, and don't ask any questions, just watch. And then he says, after all that, this is what I would like to do if Israel would let me. And the Bible says here, the word which came to Jeremiah from the Lord saying, arise and go down to the potter's house, and there I will cause thee to hear my words. Then I went down to the potter's house, and behold, he wrought a work on the wheels. And the vessel that he made of clay was marred in the hand of the potter, so he made it again another vessel, as seemed good to the potter to make it. Then the word of the Lord came to me, saying, O house of Israel, cannot I do with you as this potter, saith the Lord? Behold, as the clay is in the potter's hand, so are ye in mine hand, O house of Israel. I want to preach tonight on this thought and try to develop it through the Bible on broken vessels, completely surrendered, marvelously used. I'm glad that God can take broken lives, broken people, broken pieces of fractured lives, mistakes and sin and wickedness, and where most of the world would just throw you in a heap pile of flesh and a heap pile of no good for nothings. That God can go down to the junkyard and God can see in what the world has discarded something that he can use, if that thing that's broken can come to a place where it will surrender in the hands of the potter, and then the things that are done and achieved are marvelous in the sight of the Lord. And I'm glad God can do that. Amen. Our Father, Lord God, we thank you tonight. And Lord, what a blessing it is to be back at this camp meeting, God. And Lord, it's very special for me this year. And I'm delighted in the Lord tonight. I'm delighted in your ways and in your word. And I'm delighted, Lord, to be in fellowship with these men of God, these people of God. Somebody said it last night that it's very much like a family reunion. I really believe that. Lord, there's a lot of folks here tonight that I'm in better fellowship than with my own family. And God, I'm looking forward to that day when the fellowship will be around the throne of God. And we'll never have to say goodbye, and it'll just get better and better. But Lord, until that day, God, I pray and I thank you that you take our lives. And though we come short of the glory of God and we fail from day to day, God, I'm glad that you don't give up on us. I'm glad that you just don't throw us away and mark us no good for nothing. And I thank you for your mercy and grace. I pray you'd help me tonight, God, and illuminate my mind and my heart. Use me, Lord, to say what you want to say. And God, try to help me to try to say what is I feel in my heart. I believe this is what you want, God, and I pray you'd help now. And you'd get glory from it. And we'd just be able to sit back and enjoy the goodness of God, Lord, this week. Bless the preacher to come, and bless the preachers that are coming in the week, God. And help us all to absorb every message, every song, and everything that goes on, Lord. Help us to get all the good we can that we might go home and do something for you. And we'll thank you and praise you for it in Jesus' name. Amen. God tells Jeremiah to go down, and there's been probably hundreds of messages preached out of this passage of Scripture, you know, and where men of God that will take the Word of God, and boy, they just bring wonderful messages, how that God finds the clay, amen, and he goes looking and digging, and the potter has to find that right material, and we hear messages how he fashions it and how that he puts it all together. And I've always enjoyed this passage. I've always enjoyed preaching about the potter and the clay. But I want you to see here, the Bible says in verse 4 that the vessel that he made of clay was marred. And the Bible says that he made it again. He didn't go out and find another piece of clay. He didn't go out and find another piece of dirt. He didn't go out and find other materials and things to remake this vessel. But the Bible said he made it again. Now, you may not have made mistakes in your life. You may not have failed. But I like what one preacher said last night about the flesh. And he said, what I want to do, I don't do. And what I don't want to do, that's what to do. And anybody that's saved tonight, anybody that's trying to serve God, that's trying to do anything for the Lord, knows that struggle. There's that battle that you are in tonight that you fight every day. And I heard one writer say that we about prayer, that prayer is the key that unlocks the day and then it locks it back up at night. We need to remember that there's nothing good about us but Jesus. Amen. There's nothing good about our lives except what he has done and allowed us to do for his glory. Amen. But I'm glad time and time again he's reached down in the bottom of the clay pit and picked me back up. Amen. And remolded and remade and refashioned and revived and rejuvenated and reignited, regenerated, and then all the re's he did for me. Amen. I'm glad about that. I'm telling you tonight that we're sitting in a group of people. Listen, if it wasn't for the grace of God, we'd all be drunks. We'd all be dope heads tonight. We'd all lose our marriages. We'd all wind up in jail. Some of us would be dead. But listen, God reached down and he went looking for that piece of clay. Amen. He didn't throw that clay away. He didn't throw that life away. He didn't condemn it back to hell. He's not an Indian giver. Give us everlasting life and then take it back. Amen. He made it again, another vessel. Another vessel.
1: Yes, sir.
0: And throughout the Bible, we see these kinds of people. It's been said already about the people in the Bible. And I appreciate that. Man, what a blessing and joy it is, Brother Charlie, to stand in this pulpit where the man of God is preached. There's something electrifying up here, amen. There's something special about it. And I don't take it for granted because there's nobody unworthy more than me to stand here tonight. But he puts that clay back together. He puts that home back together. He puts lives back together. And when you think it's marred that nobody wants it, when you think your life is so ruined that nobody will look at you and nobody will pay attention, well, I'm telling you, the most hurtful thing you can ever experience and the time that you need a friend, the time you need help, and the time you need discouragement is those times when the devil's come in and tempted or whatever the case may be, and you find yourself with sin in your heart and scars in your life, and you wonder, man, why? Why did this happen? And you find yourself marred deeply, scarred deeply. And then the world turned their back on you. The church turned their back on you. Your preacher friends turned their back on you. The church family turns their back on you. But I'm glad tonight God don't turn his back on us. I'm glad God doesn't throw it away. I'm glad God doesn't discard it. I'm glad God still has a purpose. And God still has a reason and a way for our life. Amen. And those people in the Bible are just like us. And I appreciate what was said about those people. We get the idea that these people in the Bible were more, you know, somebody said one time in my pastor, and somebody said, well, man, if I was part of the children of Israel, when God opened up that Red Sea and fed manna from heaven, it wouldn't be so hard to trust God. You can see that. I would be able to live a whole lot better for God if I could have seen all that. But the Bible shows us that that wouldn't be true. They saw it and still didn't believe. They experienced it and still didn't trust. They had all God's blessings and still ended up in sin. Their wickedness, amen. And so there are people just like us. I want you to see some broken vessels in the Bible that were completely surrendered. And then God marvelously used. Take your Bible to the book of Joshua. And here Joshua has taken command of the children of Israel. And Moses has died, and now they've crossed Jordan, and they're coming in to Canaan's land. And the Bible says that Joshua, just like years ago Moses, sent spies into Jericho to check things out. And the Bible said in verse 1 of chapter 2, it said, "And Joshua the son of Nun sent out of Shittim two men to spy secretly, saying, 'Go view the land, even Jericho.'" And notice, the Bible says they went and came into an harlot's house named Rahab and lodged there. The Bible specifically says that she was a harlot. Now, I don't have to go into great detail about that. I'm afraid today that our youngest children in kindergarten knows more about those things than you and I did when we were 20, 25 years old. It's a shame and disgrace of the things that young people know today. But the Bible says that she was a harlot, and she was a woman of the night, and she was a woman that was guilty of breaking up homes, and she was guilty of committing sin and fornication and adultery. And the Bible says when they came to spy, they didn't find all these other things, but what they found was a broken vessel. And what we have here tonight are people just like that, broken because of sin, broken because of a life of iniquity, broken because of a life of selfishness and stinginess and rebellion. Amen. The Bible says about her, "And it was told the king of Jericho, saying, 'Behold, there came men in hither tonight of the children of Israel to search out the country.'" And we go on down through here, and they begin to talk to this harlot. And the Bible says in verse number 9, verse 8, "And before they were laid down, she came up unto them upon the roof." Notice this. "And she said unto the men, 'I know that the Lord hath given you the land, and that your terror is fallen upon us, and that all the inhabitants of the land faint because of you. For we have heard how the Lord dried up the water of the Red Sea for you when you came out of Egypt, and what he did unto the two kings of the Amorites that were on the other side Jordan, Sihon and Og, whom he utterly destroyed. And as soon as we heard these things, our hearts did melt. Neither did there remain any more courage in any man because of you. For the Lord your God," notice, "He is God in heaven above and in earth beneath." This woman, though she was broken, though her life was labeled as a harlot, though there was sin to horrible degrees and depths of sin, the Bible said that she had knowledge about God that she didn't have in Jericho. She had the gods of Jericho. She had the churches of Jericho. She had the people of Jericho. She had religion of Jericho. But she remained a broken vessel, undone, unsaved, headed for a place called hell. Broken. And then the Bible tells us here that something began to happen. She began to realize that what God had and what God's people had was a whole lot better than what the devil served up. God had more than what the devil's crowd could give. And I'm glad tonight, though sometimes our lives get broken, you come back again and again and again to the realization of what I have here, what we have in God, is more than the world could ever give. It's more than the world could ever offer you. And you sit here tonight broken, and you won't surrender. You won't give in. You won't say it's my fault. We're in a nation that blames everybody else. We blame others for our sin. Well, I was raised this way. I was mistreated when I was a kid. Amen. I'm sick of it. Amen. People try to excuse their wickedness. But here the Bible said that Rahab heard about God. And then I want you to see, not only did she surrender, and you know the story, how that she made a covenant with the men and that scarlet thread, that when the children of Israel came into Jericho, that they would salvage her because she helped them. Here's a woman that was broken. Here's a woman that had no hope. Here's a woman that had no reputation. Here's a woman that had nobody to like her, that she had come to the end of herself, came to the end of that broken life, and she said, your God is the one that parted the sea. Your God is the one that made it possible. Your God is what I need, and I need him bad. Amen.
1: Amen.
0: And so they made the covenant, and she surrendered. Amen. Now, does this make any sense to you? She surrendered, and she said, he is God. She didn't say our then. She didn't say they said. She came to the realization where she surrendered completely and said, he is God of heaven and of earth. That was what she said. And they said, well, I tell you what we're going to do. You put that thread in the house there. And when we come, we're going to save you. But what the God had in store is not what the spies or even Joshua had in mind. You see, that broken vessel, that broken life, when she realized that she needed God and surrendered to him, she got a burden for somebody else. She got a desire for others, and she went and told mom and dad and brothers and sisters. And I'm telling you what's wrong with us tonight. God hadn't done a whole lot for us in our life. We've stopped telling what God has done. We've stopped saying how good God is. We come to church and we praise God, but we go out just as miserable and just as unhappy and just as broken as when we came in. But God wants to marvelously use you. And turn over here to the sixth chapter. And sure enough, they come to the city of Jericho, and you read about Achan, and you read about the destruction, and what they said we're going to do. But notice something here. Rahab was broken, but Rahab realized it was God that she needed. And she broke, and she completely surrendered, and how God used her. Verse 21 of chapter 6, the Bible says, and they utterly destroyed all that was in the city, both man and woman, young and old, and ox and sheep and ass with the edge of the sword. But Joshua had said unto the two men that had spied out the country, go into the harlot's house and bring out thence the woman and all that she hath, as ye swear unto her. And the young men that were spies went in and brought out Rahab, look at this, and her father and her mother and her brethren and all that she had. And they brought out all her kindred and left them without the camp of Israel, and they burnt the city with fire. I'm telling you, here was a woman that nobody listened to. Here was a woman that had strayed and broke her life with a life of sin, just like some of us. When God found us, he found us in the depths of sin. When he found us on the road to hell, broken, no good for nothing. We're still no good for nothing tonight. We're still full of sin. Our flesh is just as rotten as hell as it ever has been. But I'm telling you, God will do marvelous things when we come to the place of a complete surrender, when we hit the altar and get right with God and commit our repent of our sin. That's a problem. We're not repenting no more. And then God used her, and because God used her, he saved her daddy and her mama. There are probably a lot of folks here, when you got saved, God used you marvelously to lead others to the Lord. Amen. I've always admired the story of Brother Linton Smith and how Brother Charlie tells how that Brother Linton didn't give up on Brother Charlie. Well, I'm glad God marvelously used that man. I know he probably got saved. I don't know anything about it. But I'm saying this. When you completely surrender and you get where God wants you to be and do what God wants you to do, He'll use you in a marvelous way.
1: Amen.
0: And tonight you look at this church and God's done marvelous things. Broken vessels. Completely surrendered. Marvelously used. Take your Bible to 2 Samuel chapter 11. Every year I read through my Bible. Boy, you come up to this chapter. And Israel and David have conquered the Hittites, the Jebusites, the Girgashites, and all the other ites. Amen. And they have completely conquered the enemies of the land. And Israel is in complete satisfaction. Israel, under David, has got everything God promised in the land of Canaan. You come up to chapter 9 and 10 and all those chapters preceding up to chapter 11, and you see one victory after another, one blessing after another. God's working and God's moving. It's good when God does that.
1: Amen.
0: It's good when people get saved. It's good when you see a God begin to stir.
1: Amen.
0: Amen. And then, here's a broken vessel. The Bible says that it came to pass after the year was expired, at the time when kings go forth to battle, that David sent Joab and all his servants with him. And all Israel, and they destroyed the children of Ammon and besieged Rabbah. But David tarried still at Jerusalem. And it came to pass in an evening tide that David arose from off his bed and walked upon the roof of the king's house. And from the roof he saw a woman washing herself. And the woman was very beautiful to look upon. And David sent and inquired after the woman. And one said, "Is not this Bathsheba the daughter of Eliam, the wife of Uriah the Hittite?" And David sent messengers and took her and came in unto him. And she came in unto him and he lay with her, for she was purified from her uncleanness. And she returned to her house, and the woman conceived and sent and told David and said, "I am with child." Broken vessel. Amen. A life that was living for God and serving God, the sweet psalmist of Israel, broken because of sin. I believe in these last days, this is just what I'm thinking and going around these meetings and listening to preaching, that Satan is after every man of God here. Satan is after every preacher. He's after every home. He's after every marriage. He's after every life he can destroy.
1: Amen.
0: Broken vessels. Now David was in the wrong place. And he saw something he shouldn't have seen. And he did what he should have not done. Broken. I'm telling you tonight, you ought to feel the weight of a brokenness when that fellowship is broken. When that prayer life is broken. When that joy is broken. When that relationship with God is severed and scarred by something you've done. You might not have been caught. You might not have been seen. Nobody might have followed you or found out. But you know what I'm talking about when you're broken. When sin comes in your life, it breaks everything with God.
1: Amen.
0: And now David has to lie. You know the passage. David sends for Uriah. He welcomes him back. He encourages to go home and tries to cover up his sin. Amen. He tries to make it look like it was Uriah's child. Broken. You know why? There are not a whole lot of folks in this place tonight, as we've seen before. Broken vessels. Broken because of being angry. Broken because of misunderstanding. Brother Tab hit the nail on the head. And they've let these things break their fellowship and break their relationship and break their fellowship with the church. Maybe I don't see good, but I've seen it more full than this. I don't mean to be out of line. I don't mean to be judgmental. I'm just saying we are in a day when God's people are being broken left and right.
2: Yes, sir.
0: And David now has to sit and judge and make decisions. And the other people bring judgment to him and decision making to him. Somebody said one time, I don't know, I tried to study it out, but it could have been close to a year before David got things where it needed to be. Can you imagine that broken? How can you serve God being broken? It's hard to serve God and go through the motions when you're broken. The tears ain't real. The joy ain't real. The excitement ain't real. You're broken. Can you imagine how David must have felt? And if he had sat there and there brought judgment in the case of an adulterous man or a woman. And David broke. David had to make choice. David had to make decisions. Boy, it's hard. It's hard to serve God when you're trying to act like you're doing right, but inside you are not right with God. We are good at going through the motions. We are good at saying amen at the right times. And he had to make a judgment. And all the while, the judgment he's making, the Holy Spirit of God is pricking his heart. Does not your heart get pricked when the preaching is going on? Did not the Lord prick your heart last night when we were heard of that how we can get bent out of shape? And David is a broken vessel. I'm glad God is merciful. I'm glad God didn't give up on him. And I'm going to tell you, friends, loved ones, God ain't giving up on us neither. You may be here tonight and you may have a load of sin in your life. And you're broken. I'm going to tell you something. If you'll just surrender completely, and you'll just give up and say, God, I'm tired of this. God, I'm sorry.
2: Amen.
0: God, I repent. There's something about that. Over here in the book of Psalm 51, David finds that place of brokenness and surrender. He finds that place where he can completely open up to God. Do you know what's wrong with us tonight? We're not opening up to God. There's a song Miss Cindy sang last year, a year before. I didn't make it, but she sang it here one of the times I was here about, there's a place in my heart where God can't go. I won't let him. There's a place in my life where God is not allowed. But that's the place where God is going to help you make a complete surrender. And when you do, when you come to that place, he'll do great and marvelous things in your life.
2: Yeah.
0: Psalm 51, David has come to a place of surrender. He says, have mercy upon me, O God. according to thy loving kindness, according unto the multitude of thy tender mercies, blot out my transgressions. Wash me thoroughly from mine iniquity, and cleanse me from my sin. For I acknowledge my transgressions, and my sin is ever before me. When I get up in the morning, when I look in the mirror, when I go to work, when I see people, when I see circumstances and I see situations, I see myself broken. I see myself unworthy. I see myself a hell-bound sinner. Against thee, the only, have I sinned. You see, even those little old small sins is against God. John said all unrighteousness is sin. He's surrendering. Against thee, thee only, have I sinned and done this evil in thy sight, that thou mightest be justified when thou speakest and be clear when thou judgest. He goes down and says, verse 7, purge me. Verse 7, wash me. Verse 8, make me to hear joy and gladness. Verse 9, hide thy face from my sins. Blot out all mine iniquities. And then he says, create in me a clean spirit, O God. Boy, I'm glad when you completely surrender and you get right with God. He creates that joy. He brings back that happiness. He brings back that shout. He brings back that happy good times in church. Amen.
2: Yes, sir.
0: He was completely a vessel broken. He comes to a place of surrender. And you're not going to get nothing out of this camp meeting. God's not going to do nothing to you, with you, until you come to a place that you let Him break you.
3: Right.
0: Just let Him have His way.
3: Right.
0: Between you and God, you just come to the altar and say, Lord, wash me.
3: Yeah.
0: Lord, forgive me.
3: Amen.
0: And you become broken. And the Bible says over here in Acts, I was thinking it was chapter 13, where it mentioned about David being a man after God's own heart. What chapter is that, preachers? Is it 13? It says about David. Verse 22. Yeah. And when he had removed, he's given a history here. When he had removed him, he raised up unto them David to be their king, to whom also he gave testimony and said, look at this. I found David, the son of Jesse, a man after mine own heart. A murderer. Amen. He caused Uriah to be drunken. He broke. He messed up a vessel marred. But he came to surrender. And God said about him that he didn't say about any other. You know, I just thought of something about Rahab. If I ain't mistaken, you talk about marvelously used. Was not her name mentioned in the genealogy of Jesus in Matthew chapter 1? Marvelously used. Let me give you another one. John chapter 4. John chapter 4, the Bible talks about he must needs go through Samaria. And he comes to Samaria, there a well, Jacob's well. And here comes a woman in the odd hours of the day to draw water. She's not welcome. She's a sinner. She's not right with God. She's a broken, marred vessel. Broken because of her sin. She meets Jesus there, and he says to her, "I'd like to have a drink." And she said, "What are you doing talking to me? I'm a Samaritan, you a Jew." Amen. The Samaritans were half-breeds. Brother Terrence is preaching down there in Arkansas, and he talked about his background being full-blood Navajo. And that's good. But then he had that old Navajo look toward me. Only you Navajos get anything out of that. And he said, "But that Choctaw over there talking about, he's half-breed. Hey, that's not a bad deal. I got the best of both worlds. I like it when the Indians come down here charging, whooping up on them cowboys, amen. I don't know who taught them to follow each other in a straight line and let the white man hide behind the rocks and behind the trees and let them pick them off one by one. We made up the word retreat." Retreat is a good thing when you're getting wiped out. Amen. But I can shout the victory when old John Wayne shoots him. Amen. I'm a winner either way. She said, "Why are you talking to me?" He said, "I'll tell you what, if you'd ask of me, I'll give you water. You'll never have to thirst after it." Boy, she said, "What do you mean? All we got is this well. Jacob drank all his cows, cats, all the rest, all them things. Why is this so different?" He said, "Because this water I'm talking about is a well springing up within you." And she said, "I surrender. I want that water." He said, wait, you got to realize you're broke. You're no good. Amen. He said, "Go get your husband." She said, I don't have one. He said, "No, you ain't. And you got the one you've had five and one you got now ain't." And she completely surrendered. She said, "Give me this water. Give me water that man can't satisfy. Give me water that physical relations can't satisfy. Give me water that dope can't satisfy. Give me water that drink can't satisfy. Give me water that this world can't satisfy. I surrender. I give up. I'm tired of what the world. I want what Jesus has."
2: Amen.
0: She got her a drink. In verse 28, the Bible said, verse 27, "And upon this came his disciples and marveled. And he talked with the woman. Yet no man asked, what seekest thou? Or why talkest thou with her? And the woman then left her water pot and went her way into the city and saith to the men, come, see a man which told me all things that ever I did. Is not this the Christ?" Well, I'm glad when those broken times came and I came to a complete surrender. I came to a man who told me all I was, who told me all I am, who told me all I'll ever be, and told me that without him I can do nothing, and told me, the Holy Ghost said, it's his blood that cleanses, it's his blood that makes us whole, it's his Father that prepared a mansion in glory. I tell you, it was a complete surrender. She went into town and God marvelously used her. Isn't that what you want tonight? Are you broken tonight? Can you come to a complete surrender? If you can, God will use you. I'm not the only one that can testify to that. He doesn't throw the clay away. He don't get rid of you. He just makes you better. Rubs off the rough edges and gets all those things out of your life. Let me show you one last one, and I'll be through. Luke chapter 15. Again, you know the passage. A young man. He says in verse 12, the younger of them said to his father, "Father, give me the portion of goods that falleth to me." And he divided unto them his living. Not many days after, the younger son gathered all together and took his journey into a far country, and there wasted his substance with riotous living. And when he had spent all, here's a young man who's broken. Broken vessel. Had everything the Father could give him. I'm saying that tonight because we're saved. We have no reason to go to the world. There's no excuse for going to the world, but we've made them. But the world can't give us what Jesus can give us. I'm going to tell you all something, and it's a fact. The Bible says there's pleasure in sin for a season. And I'm just simple enough to believe there's four seasons, and they last about 3 months. Your fun ain't going to last a long time. But the reaping will last forever. The scars will last forever. The results will last forever. There are some things in your life you'll never get over. And it will always amaze you. It will always shock you. Why would God use me? Who am I? Why, if everybody knew what I've been done and where I've been, why would God use me? I'll tell you why. The Bible says in verse 17, and when he came to himself, he said, "How many hired servants of my fathers had bread enough and to spare, and I perish with hunger?" And he surrenders. "I will arise and go to my father, and will say unto him, Father, I've sinned against heaven and before thee. I am no more worthy to be called thy son. Make me as one of thy hired servants." I mean, he blew it. Blew it big time, just like we have. We're not perfect. You know, I know this ain't no shout-out type message, and I think I get associated with that a lot, and that's all right. But there's some times we need to come down to where the road meets the rubber and all that stuff and realize that we're just nothing but broken lives. Amen. Scattered in the world of humanity that God reached down and pulled out and worked together with the water of His Word, with the convicting power of the Holy Ghost, and He molds us and makes us.
2: Amen.
0: And then God blessed and brought him back. Verse 24 said, "This is my son that was dead and is alive again. It was lost and found." And they began to be merry. I don't know whatever happened to this boy after this, but I kind of believe that he learned a lesson out there. He learned what it was like being broken. He saw what sin can do. We ought to be scared to sin. We ought to be afraid. And it don't take one or two times for you to realize how dangerous that is. I want to come back, Lord willing, year after year. And I've been knocked down a time or two, and so have you. But I'm glad He's merciful.
2: Amen.
0: And there have been a lot of times in our life we've left the church. My heart breaks, Brother Tab, when you said those things this morning in your message. How sad it is for good people to get angry and upset and then leave the church and realize that They made a mistake down the road, and now they're too full of pride to come and say, I'm sorry. And I'd give anything if they would come and say they're sorry. But there's times in our life as stewards of the Lord and servants that we also realize we get out of place. And I know I've taken a lot of time with this, but I just want to tell you that if you're broken tonight because of sin, broke your relationship, you're not where you need to be, why don't you completely surrender tonight? Why don't you quit wandering? Why don't you go to that place and that heart and let God do something? Do you realize what a joy it is for my family to be here tonight? A lot of you know. Boy, God's been good to me. God broke our hearts. And I tell you, I thought it was over. A lot of times I was just going through the motions, seemed like, Brother Charlie. But he can do what nobody else can do. And it's all about him. And because of that, I'm here to tell you, I don't care how good your home looks or how good your ministry looks or how good your preaching is and all of that, there can come broken times in your life. And I can also stand in testimony tonight with my two youngins and say, God can still give us a song.
4: Amen.
0: And he can put things back together, do marvelous things. And I wish he would do for you just half what he's done for me.
3: Yep.

0: familiar story if you read your Bible, amen? And the sons of the prophet said unto Elisha, behold, now the place where we dwell with thee is too straight for us. That's the world's problem right now for us. We're just too straight for them, amen? Let us go, we pray thee, unto Jordan, and take thence every man a beam, and let us make us a place there where we may dwell. And he answered, go ye. And one said, be content, I pray thee, and go with thy servants. He answered, I will go. Always good to have the man of God along. Yeah. I recommend you doing something, you invite him in on it, amen? Yeah. So he went with them, and when they came to Jordan, they cut down wood. But as one was felling a beam, the axe head fell into the water, and he cried and said, alas, master, for it was borrowed. And the man of God said, where fell it? And he showed him the place. And he cut down a stick and cast it in thither, and the iron did swim. Therefore said he, take it up to thee. And he put out his hand, and he took it. I suppose we're having revival here this week. I suppose that's what we need. Anytime you see our people, our Urbana Baptist Church, we need revival. We're always looking for it. We always need it. And so I pray that's probably why we're meeting here tonight, is to have revival. And so I figure I'll just preach a little revival message. Amen. I'll preach about this guy here. Notice he was involved in a great work. I mean, would you not say so? The greatest prophet of the time. He had the best leader of the time. And they were doing a great work for God. And they had everything going on. And this man lost his edge. You'll need it. You say, what? The edge, that axe had the edge, was the power to get the job done. I mean, without that edge, he had nothing. He wasn't going to do anything for God or anybody else without that edge. And every now and then, you got to have that, brother and sister. It represents the power for the job. Now, he could have been a Baptist. The average Baptist would have just kept on swinging. I mean, with or without it, it wouldn't make no difference. He just kept on swinging, act like he's getting something done. And he could have made a lot of noise. And at the end of the day, he could have been sweating and wore out. But he wasn't going to make a dent in a tree after he lost the edge. And I'm telling you, you won't make a dent either without it. I know some folks make too much of it, brother and sister, but you got to have God's touch. You got to have that touch on your life, and you need that. I need it. You need it to sing. You need it to preach. You need it to minister. You need it to do it. I used to pick cotton when I was a kid over in West Tennessee here. And over in the Delta over there, we picked and chopped cotton until I was grown. My wife did too. But every year we start picking cotton, and it'd be the same story every year when we start in, Brother McAfee. We get out there, and we's all just getting going again, had that 9-foot cat head bead bottom cotton sack dragging it through there, picking cotton. And there's always somebody out there talking about what they picked last year. Man, you should have been here last year. And there's some talking about what they used to pick in years gone by. And there's some thrashed around out there and made enough noise, you'd think they was the only ones in the field. But at the end of the day, we had to go way up. And when we weighed up, you know, some of them didn't have anything in their sack. I mean, not much, Brother Delaney, in their sack. And you know something else, too? We had a way boss. You know, he did say the fields were white under harvest. Pray ye therefore the Lord of harvest that he'll send forth laborers in his harvest. You are supposed to be in the field. But we had a weigh boss. And when we weigh up our cotton, we got 3 cents a pound. And if I picked 100 pounds, I'd get $3 for that day's work. I'd pick 200 pounds, so I'd make $6 a day. You say, is that all you could pick? I don't know. My daddy said, if you pick 200 pounds, you can go home. I don't know what I could pick. I went home, $6. But we had a weigh boss. And he'd write down, every time we'd weigh a sack of cotton, he'd write it down under our name, and we'd get paid for it at the end of the week. And you know, everybody, we kept our own little book. I had me a little book and a pencil, and when I'd weigh up my little cotton, 60 pounds, I'd put that down. And everybody kept their own tally. But you know, at the end of the week, it didn't matter what was in my book. The only book that counted was the boss's. And he was writing it down. And you can say you done this, or I do that, and I carry this around here. But one day we'll be at the scales. And one day we'll see what the master got wrote in his book. And that's the only one that really matters. Amen? Some people make enough racket, you think they're the only ones in the fields. And you know what we can do, brother and sister? We can run down the road buses. I'm not against it. We can pick people up. We can street preach. We can pass out traffic. We can go like blind. At the end of the day, we can be slap wore out. But without that edge, you won't get the job done. Without that touch of God on what you're trying to do, brother and sister, you can't do it. God's given us a great work to do. To reach the lost right here. To build a church. To keep the old time religion alive. Thinking that old singing and preaching is leaving here. Thank God for the old time religion. We need some of that. But we can make a lot of noise and keep going and doing, but we won't make a dent in this community. Brother and sister, without the touch. The old folks used to say it's his touch. Some of you say it's the Lord's presence, his power. I don't care what you call it. I know you need it. And I know what it's like not to have it. I do know that. Churches have learned how to operate without the touch of God. While we got enough programs in place now and things going on, we can go right on without the touch of God. We can have church where he said, do you know you can sing a song without God's touch? You can teach a Sunday school lesson. You can preach a message. Yes, sir. Believe me, I've been there. Yeah. You can preach a message without the touch of the Lord. It sure is different. I get tired sometimes of seeing preachers with no confidence in the Bible and no confidence in the Lord. And they think they got to put on a three-ring circus to draw a crowd. Hey, the old book will still do the job. It'll still get the job done. Some people go out like Samson. They go out and don't even know they've lost the touch of God. Bible said he went out and he wist not that the Lord, the Spirit, had departed from him. He didn't even know. But boy, I'll tell you what I've seen. I want to preach about that for a few minutes tonight on what to do if you lose your edge. It's not quite as sharp as you used to be for the Lord. If you don't feel the Lord like you used to, and it don't seem to move you like it used to, and you're not as close as you used to be, I'll preach on what to do if you lose your edge. And don't sit there and act like you never have, because you have. I've sure done it time or two. Amen. Everybody has. I'll preach on what to do if you lose your edge. Number one, notice his concern. As soon as he lost it, he cried out. He said, hey, I ain't got it. I've lost something. But when the first thing he did, he realized it was gone. He knew things were different. I mean, that first swing after that thing was gone, you know something's different. Your work just don't have the same ring to it used to have. He lost something there that day, and he knew he couldn't keep on going on like that, brother and sister. It just didn't have the same snap it used to have. You ever do that? I know you guys have probably done it. I know Brother Delaney's done it, and the preachers have all done it. You go to a place and you sing a song or something, and Sunday just about swing on the chandeliers, tear the place down. You preach a message and God get on board, people jump in pews, it's good in church. And you say, man, I'm taking that on the net road. That's a good message, that's a good song. You get to the next church and try it, and they sit there looking at you like a tree full of owls. Say, what's the difference? Something's different. Amen. Things ain't the same. You say, Brother Jim, I've done that sometimes. Well, first thing you need to do, brother and sister, if you want to have revival this week, is admit that you lost it. Ain't no crime to say you lost some of it. I didn't say lose your salvation. I said somebody lose that touch. I don't have the power of God like I used to have. I'm not as close as I used to be. Brother Jim, I can't keep going on like this. This is in the flesh. You can't do that forever, brother and sister. You got to do something about that. When I first got saved, I got saved one night. About 10 o'clock, I got my mom. I said, you got to take me over to see the preacher. I said, I'm lost. I'm on my way to hell. And I was afraid I wouldn't make it to morning. So I got up, went and seen the preacher, woke him up, got him out of his house. He took me over to the church office and led me to Christ. Showed me how to be saved. Man, I got gloriously saved that night. Next night, I went and told my friends. I said, man, I got saved last night. They said, what? I said, man, I was going to hell. I said, matter of fact, you are too. And I said, I got saved. I asked the Lord to save me. I said, that's what every one of you need to do. And three of the four bowed their head in the car and got saved that night. And I said, man, this soul winning's easy. Anybody can do this. But brother said, the thing was, I had something then. And after a little while, the old crowd started coming back around. And I started running with some of the old crowd. And I started missing church and a little bit. And you know what I found out a little bit later? Didn't have what I used to have. I missed something. First thing he did, he had enough concern. Brother and sister, he said, I ain't got it. Admit to yourself. And then he confessed it was gone. It's one thing to admit it to yourself. It's another. He said, preacher, I ain't got it. He said, preacher, I lost it. I need some help, preacher. It's gone. Man confessed that it's gone. He cried out, I ain't got it anymore. He told the preacher he didn't have it anymore. Give us some people like that in church. Like the prophet Jonah. He's on that man in a storm about to capsize the ship, about to throw him over. They said, whose fault is this? And Jonah said, it's mine. I'm the one. It's me. I'm the reason. Wouldn't that be something, church? Church needs revival. The preacher said, I don't know why we can't have revival. And you stand up and say, it's because of me. I'm the one hindering it. Why is your home not closer to God than it ought to be? Your family not as close as it ought to be? Somebody, mama or daddy, it's me. I'm the problem. You give us some folks like that, we'll turn the world upside down. Admit it's gone, then confess it's gone. You don't have to tell me. But it wouldn't hurt you to tell your preacher. Give us some men like Jonah. And I'll tell you something else. He knew it wasn't his to start with. See what he done in verse 5? He said, alas, master, for it was borrowed. Hey, I borrowed that. It wasn't mine. It never was mine. It was always somebody else's. Woo! You get a hold of that, it'll help you in the ministry. It'll help you in church. It'll help you in your home. If you realize it ain't all about you, it never was you. It's always God's grace. Always his mercy. I believe it was Lester Olof who told the story. Man, I spilled water on my Bible. I'll fix it. Lester Olof, I think, told a story. He said they had a family that worked for his daddy on the farm, and they were real poor. Little boy's name Billy, I think it was. It don't matter. But his name is Billy. He said little Billy and them didn't have anything. They didn't have two dimes to rub together. And he said that they were so poor, they chopped cotton all week. And on Saturday, Lester said his daddy would give them a dime. He said, son, you go in there and buy you and Billy a Coca-Cola in the store. And they walk up to the counter, and old Lester throw that dime on the counter. And he said, two Coca-Colas, one for me and one for my friend Billy. Yeah. Throw them on the counter. He said, boy, that was a great thing. I mean, we don't appreciate that anymore, but I remember a time when you appreciated Coca-Cola. Yeah. But he said they did that every week, or at least once a month. They'd go in there, and he'd throw that dime on the counter and get two Cokes for him and Billy. Yeah. He said one day he started in that store. His daddy done gave him the dime. And he said he started in through the door and said somebody tugged on his shirt. He looked around, it's Billy. He said, what, Billy? He said, Lester. He said, today, could I give him the dime? Yeah. Woo! Yeah. Woo! Yeah. You say, Brother Jim, y'all sure have a good church. You just don't know. Yeah. It's just the Lord letting me pay the dime. Yeah. It's just God, brother, letting us pay the dime. He lets you look like the man. Sometimes he'll let you look like a big shot. He'll let you look like you're more than you are. That's just God letting you pay the dime. That's all. It was always his. Never was anybody but him. Amen, Brother Jim. I went down to Brother Stalker's place and preached my first revival. Remember Brother Stalker? Hard head Texan. Yeah, I remember him. He's my buddy. He's one of my best friends in the world. I went down and preached my first revival at his place. And boy, I got up and I let him have everything I had. And it was a message that really went well to church. I said, this is good to hear God to use this. And I got up there and preached that thing. And I'm telling you, my words didn't get no further than the communion table there. It was the awfulest mess I ever heard in my life. And I left. And I went back to the room by myself. I was by myself that time. And man, I was about crying in the room. And I said, oh God. I said, if that's the best I can do down here. I said, what in the world will them people think of me when I leave here? They think, boy, he ain't much. And boy, almost in an audible voice, the Lord spoke to my heart. As soon as I said that, he said, son, I don't care what they think about you when you leave there. He said, what are they going to think about me when you leave there? Boy, that's got me a long way down the road. I've used that many a time down the road. How are they going to feel about God when you get done? Amen. He said, alas, master, it was borrowed. It never was us to start with. It was always him. God give you a talent and give you something that you can do. Do it. But it's him that promotes you, boy. Amen. You know what? Tonight we need to realize maybe we don't have what we used to. Every Christian goes there. Don't act like you don't do that. And then realize it wasn't us to begin with. It was borrowed. And need to realize we can't keep operating in the flesh. We're going to need that touch, boy. We're going to need a little revival this week. I'll tell you something else about that. If it's like it was when we was kids, we borrowed stuff all the time and we loaned stuff all the time. Country people, that's what they did. They're poor, didn't have everything, so you would loan each other stuff. But you always try to bring it back in as good a shape as you got it. I bet you the man that loaned it to him wouldn't have loaned it to him if he didn't think he could trust him with it. Amen. What did God give you? Amen. Amen. I say this too. Notice his concern. My brothers, notice this, to get it back, he had to go back. He said, where'd you lose it at, son? Right. And he took him, he didn't say, oh, gee, I don't know it. No, he walked him over and took him right to the spot. He showed him, he knew exactly what he was doing. He knew exactly where he's at when he lost it. He took him right back to the spot, said, right there is where I lost it. And he got it back for him. He knew where it was. My daddy was bad about stuff. We'd lose stuff all the time. And us kids, we'd lose stuff. Ain't no telling how many hammers and screwdrivers we planted around our house on the farm. None of them ever came up, but we planted them everywhere. And I'd ask Daddy, I said, Daddy, we've lost something. We got to have it. We've lost a wrench. Every time, same answer, every time, when the answer is a question. He'd say, son, where's the last place you had it? Well, let me ask you tonight, where's the last place you had it? Amen. Where's the last place you really had it? God spoke to you. You spoke to God. The communion was good. The line was good. I know we're not saved by feeling, but you can feel the Lord's Spirit moving you. Where's the last place you had it? Amen. Some people lost it when they did one act. Some of you lost it when you said, I'm not ready to give up my music. I'll let the preacher preach to you about that stuff. It's his church. But maybe it's the music you weren't ready to give up. That's where you lose his touch. Some of you in your dress, that's where you lose the touch. Some of the company you keep, I tell our folks, I listen to rock and roll all my life. And I never did listen to country music. I never did like it. But I was raised on rock and roll. And I laid all that junk down too. But I never did understand Tammy Wynette. And Stand By Your Man. And she had five husbands. She'd Stand By Your Man if you give her a chance. I never did understand that. I told our folks, I said, at least our music made sense. Your music don't make sense today. I said, at least ours made sense. We sang Jeremiah Was a Bullfrog. That's weird, ain't it? Maybe ours didn't make any sense. We went to, talking about dress, we went down to Six Flags with our church, and that was the year everybody was wearing belly shirts. All the girls had on belly shirts. And, man, I'm telling you, some of them were well-named. The big bellies. They had no shame. We got up, we got up to those things to ride. The Bible said you ought to be modest. We got up those things to ride. It said, if you're over this tall or under this tall, you can't ride this ride. I thought they ought to put that on some of those clothes racks. If you weigh over this much, you can't wear these clothes. Amen. Amen. Some of you lose it with the company you keep. It costs you the edge. You run. Hey, run with some people who love Jesus. Run with some people who want to do. Run with some kids who are trying to do right. Listen to the right stuff. Go in the right places. Dress in the right way. The language you use sometimes will cost you. It'll cost you, brother, sister. I know y'all on that company you keep and keeping bad company. I know y'all heard the story, everybody has, but of a church, they couldn't afford a building, so they bought an old bar. And they converted it into a church. And man, they made it beautiful. They put in all new wood, all new pews, new lights, everything. But the bar had an old parrot in it that they could not catch to save their life. They tried to catch him. They couldn't catch him. He'd fly out in the rafters every time they tried to catch him. And that parrot stayed in there. And they said, we got to have church. It's open Sunday. We're going to have church. And so they started. As soon as he started to preach, that parrot flew down off that rafter and lit right there and looked out at everybody. He said, new lights, new lights. And he said, new pews, new pews. And he looked around. He said, same old crowd, same old crowd. Amen. Amen. Well, be careful with the company you keep. Amen. I'm going to get out of here and give Brother Mike plenty of time. Do whatever. I'll tell you what it gets you, brother, sister, what it gets you quicker than anything, but lose that touch is an unforgiving spirit. You get somebody, well, I don't like them. I heard a guy say, I've cut them off. I don't have nothing to do with them no more. Who in the world are you to cut anybody off? God ever cut you off? Unforgiving spirit, bitterness. That'll cost you the edge. That'll cost you God's touch. Better be careful with it. They say bitterness is you sitting across the table from somebody you hate and you drink poison and you waiting on them to die. That's bitterness, brother. It'll kill you. It won't kill them. It'll never kill. You can't get rid of them. Good. Them people live forever. And people you despise, they'll live forever. I don't know where you lost it. I don't know if you did. But I expect it's when you put your Bible down. You be careful of that, brother and sister. It costs you the edge. And you can keep going through the motions if you want to. No power, no real joy. You get joy in little short bursts, but no lasting joy. You need what you need is God to give you that touch, give you that edge back. Put his hand on your ministry. Put his hand on your home. That's what you need, brother and sister. You put that Bible down. We have a thing up in Tennessee. Well, it's in Tennessee. And I don't know why it got named like that, brother. I'm sorry. It's nothing against Alabama. But we had a thing when we was kids called Alabama Credit Card. And it was a piece of garden hose about 6 feet long. And if we didn't have any gas, we'd stick it in a tank and fill up our can. And we used that credit card all over Tennessee when I was a kid. You say, that's weird, Brother Jim. Well, this is half of people in our church are in that shape. They don't have anything in their tank. Some of them been siphoning off their wife for 20 years. She's spiritual. Some of them been siphoning off their mom and daddy for years. They don't have any. Some of them been siphoning off the people on the pew beside you. You don't have anything in your tank. You've been siphoning off them. We had a family down the road, most of these kids, and I told her we'd borrow stuff, but my mom, she said, go down there and borrow me a cup of sugar. And she said, I'll make us a little sweet bread. I said, all right, man, we like sweet bread. It was kind of like cake with no icing. It's good. And we'd go down there and get a cup of sugar, or sometimes our neighbor come get a cup of sugar from us or a cup of flour. That's just what neighbors did back then. Nobody had nothing. We all picked and chopped cotton for the other guy. It wasn't our cotton. And so we just borrowed. We borrowed from each other. Help each other get by. It's what neighbors did. But my mom, she said, you go down the road and get me a cup of sugar. She said, but don't you go down to the climber's house. I said, how come, Mom? She said, son, they're in worse shape than we are. She said, they'll try to loan it to you, but they don't have anything to loan. And said, you'll just hurt their feelings because they won't have anything to give you. She said, don't go down there and borrow anything from them. Let me ask you, this church right here, your church, wherever you go, if somebody in your church need a little spiritual uplift, a little boost, could they borrow anything off you? Or would the Lord say, no, don't go to that one. He ain't got enough to keep himself alive. She ain't got enough spirit about her to keep herself alive. You can't borrow from them. Brother, sister, I know you'll need that. I know I need it. Everybody does. I'll say this lastly about it. To get it back, he had to go back. But brother and sister, when he got it back supernaturally. Amen. God gave it back to him. No man could have got that back for him. God's the only one that could have given it back to him. You can look to mama. You can look to daddy. You can look to the preacher. You can look to your best friend, your spouse. But no man on earth can give it back to you. You'll get it back supernaturally. If you get it back, you'll get it back from him. That's what you do. Mom and dad and the preacher can't do it. You'll have to deal with the Lord. Here's some things the text don't say. But I bet you when he got it back, I bet you he took better care of it.
1: Yeah.
0: I bet when he got it back, Brother Delaney, he got in one of them wedges and drove it on top of that thing there where it wouldn't fly off again. And I'll tell you something, I bet when he got it back, it felt good to be getting something done again. Not just going through the motions. Not just sitting on a pew week after week after week, same spirit, no joy. I bet it felt good to get something done again when he got it back. I bet it did. Churches, brother and sister, tonight, our church, all churches, are full of people who once really had it. And now they're not happy. They're not bearing fruit. Say, what's wrong, Brother Jim? You lost something. You lost the edge. Oh, you can get it back. God gave it back to me a few times. You can get it back, brother and sister. You say, oh, Brother Jim, I still feel his presence. I'm okay. I'm not talking about his presence. I'm talking about his power. The children of Israel, when they were in the wilderness, God met their needs. Their shoes didn't get old on their feet. My wife's one of them. Her shoes have never got old on her feet. She buys a new pair every week. Amen. She loves shoes. But their shoes never waxed old. When they needed meat, he gave them meat. When they needed water, he gave them water. God met all their basic needs, brothers and sisters. God answered their prayers. But they were miles from Canaan. They were miles away from where God wanted them to be. You get to thinking sometimes, because God does still answer a prayer or two for you, that you're where God wants you to be. You can be miles from where God wants you to be, and he still answers your prayer. He's a merciful God. He's a great God. He'll help you even in the wilderness. But just because God does answer a prayer now and then, don't you think you've arrived? Don't you think you can quit going now? You're still not where God wants you to be spiritually. Amen. He answered Israel's prayers there. He'll answer yours too. There's only one cure tonight. I'll let Brother Clark do what he wants to about an invitation now or later. It don't matter. You think about it. See what God do with you. There's only one cure. Admit it's gone. You don't have to admit it to your spouse or that and beside you, anybody, but you need to admit to yourself it's gone. Or at least it ain't what it used to be. And then confess it's gone. Say, Lord, I don't have it. Maybe go back where you lost it and ask God to give it back to you. That's what we're here for. What we came for, a little bit of revival. We played a game when I was a kid. I told you how poor we was. We was poor. I'm not poor mouthing, man. People know me. Tennessee, they know our family was poor. Bad shape. But we played a game. We didn't have a lot of toys, but we played games. My daddy had a great big old belt. And we would go out in the backyard and play hide the belt. And one person would go hide the belt, and everybody else would hide their eyes and count to 100. And then when he say, okay, ready, we'd go around hunting that belt. And we'd walk around that thing, and when you found the belt, you know, it's a pretty good piece from home base. Our front steps was home base. When you found that belt, anybody you could slap with that belt before they reached home base, you got to give them one lick for every year they was old. Oh, it was fun, man. We had a ball. We had a track team. We was the fastest kids in the country. But we'd play that, and they'd slap, and, man, we had a ball playing that game. But when you walked around there, he had to guide you. The person who hit it would guide you. And we'd walk around, and he'd say, no, you're cold. You're cold. But when you finally start getting closer, everybody keep walking around to where he hit it, he'd say, you're getting warmer. You get closer, you start looking. He said, you're warmer, you're hot, you're red hot. You knew you was right on top of it then. And you grab that thing, boy, and start slinging. But if you walk past it, he said, oh, you're getting cooler. You're getting colder. You're getting colder. You're cold as ice. Yeah, excuse me. What would the Lord say to you? Would he say, you're getting cooler. You're getting colder. You're getting further away. Or you're getting warmer. Getting warmer. 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

0: I'm really glad what he said there, you know, just for all of us to be informed, and it's good, and I'm glad that, you know, everyone knows what's going on, and that's a blessing to me, amen, and just some things out in the open, and I'm just glad for that tonight. So I really was pleased by that. We're looking forward to going forward from here as our church, and just keep pressing on for the Lord, amen. Amen. All right, let's go in our Bible. I don't think I'll preach here before. I want to be blessing y'all. Start here in Psalm 40. Go to Psalm 40 here. Psalm 40. Now, I ain't going to preach nothing new. Ain't nothing you ain't never heard. But also, just like to encourage you all. Amen. And like maybe like what the man of God said there in Peter, he said, stir up your mind by way of remembrance. Amen. Just to stir you up. Every now and then, it's good to stir each other up. Amen. And I want to do that. And like this morning said too, also, man, put our emphasis back on the Lord Jesus Christ and our relationship to Him. That's more important than a lot of things in this world, amen. And they always said this, when you get this relationship right, everything else here this way will be taken care of. And that's what happens when we put all this in front of Him, then everything gets off kilter and gets out of whack, amen. But when you get this right, man, I tell you what, Bible says, seek ye first. When He's first and foremost, man, everything else just kind of finds its place there after that, amen. All right, there, Psalm 40. We'll read a few. We'll go forward through the Psalms, and the Bible says there in Psalm 40, verse 1, I waited patiently for the Lord, and He inclined unto me and heard my cry. He brought me up also out of an horrible pit, out of the miry clay, and set my feet upon a rock and established my goings. And He hath put a new song in my mouth, even praise unto our God. Many shall see it and fear, and shall trust in the Lord. Amen. Notice the Bible says here, this Psalm 40 is a real good picture of someone getting saved. The Bible says there, you know, when we cried out to the Lord, He brought us out of a horrible pit. Amen. Salvation, man, is a good picture. Like that song he sang, man, he says, when He reached down His hand, I mean, I was lost and undone. I was going down. But man, He reached down His hand and He took me out of that horrible pit of sin. Took me out of all that mess I was in. Pulled me out. And I like this next part there. He said, He set me upon a rock and established my goings. Amen. Bible talks about Jesus being that firm foundation. Other foundation can no man lay than that which is laid, which Christ Jesus the Lord. We sing that song, on Christ the solid rock I stand. I mean, that's just a good picture of salvation right there. Amen. I realize all the doctrine involved in that, but man, still just a good picture of that. Amen. Verse 3 is where I'm going to call your attention to, and we'll go forward from here. It says, and He hath put a new song in my, put a new song in my mouth. Now notice that, put a new song in my mouth. And then the Bible says there, even praise unto our God. So the song here that He said God put in me, it was never there before. He said, man, God delivered me, before God took me out of there, He said, there was no song. But when God took me out of there, He put me on this rock, He established my going, He said, He also put something in me. He said, that in me was that song in me. Man, it did something for me on the inside, amen? And He said, not only that, but He said there, He said, even praise under God. He goes on to explain it. He said, this song, He said, it helped me praise God. It helped me lift up my hands. It helped me brag on God. It helped me tell the world, you know what? God is good. Amen. And that verse there, he says, many shall see it. Evidently, you know what? It's not just the song that's hidden in the heart. Every now and again, it comes out and people see it. People see there's your song. People see your melody. People see what's going on in your heart, your relationship there. The Bible says many shall see it. And what does it do to them? The Bible says they fear. And they trust in the Lord. They get turned back to the things of God. I mean, it's like God takes, I mean, for those of you young people, I guess you probably really won't get it till I say it a different way. But, you know, those of us that grew up, you know, in the cassette tape days, we have what we call there a mixtape. Amen. Some of you know what I'm talking about. Amen. That mixtape. I mean, where you recorded off the radio or whatever. You put a tape in there and you record off the radio, or you record some song, put it together, and you made all these songs, man, your songs. Man, that's the song we used to go. See, this is before day digital. And making a mixtape was not just a few minute thing. It took like sometime a week or so. And a lot of times you had to wait until the top 40 came on next week because you missed it this week. Amen? So then you had to go back and say, oh man, I missed it. I got to listen to top 40 again. Man, what number was it last week? Where I got to get there? I mean, you got to get ready to push record on the radio. See, some of you got no idea what I'm talking about right now. Amen? But those of you in my generation, you know what I'm talking about. I mean, you know what mixtape was, where you borrowed somebody else's a cassette and you played it back to back together, man, and then you, man, got this mixtape going. For whatever reason, you made it. You made it to give it to someone. You made it because it was your workout music. You made it because it was something that fired you up. Or like we had cruising tunes. Man, this is where you put in on Friday night, man, and drive around Sonic. Now, that ride to Sonic was always messed up by the young brothers and sisters. Amen? So you're riding there, Sonic, all the high school. We were in high school. My cousin and I, we were able to drive. But our cousins, they weren't. They were in middle school. But always told, you know, make sure you take them. So they're riding back, and we get the song, get down. You know, roll out the window, turn it up, you know. Stay down, don't anybody see you back there. You know, it was kind of like, we don't want to be hauling around these younger ones. We were in high school now, you know, and that kind of thing. And, man, that cruising tunes, all that kind of thing. But what was that? That was a mixtape. You know, but now for the younger generation, let's connect with you a little bit here. You know what? It would be like what we call a playlist. This is where you go to your iPod or your iPhone and you put together a playlist. And you get all your favorite artists and then you generate a playlist for working out, whatever. And everybody just makes these things, no big deal anymore. But I tell you what, Bible says right here, God said when he saved your soul, he said he took heaven's playlist and put it down in your soul. He said, there's sounds now that I hear in my heart, in my head, that was never there before. Man, I mean, that songs that, man, did something for me that never did anything before. Man, it put something in me. It made me want to live. It made me want to serve. It made me want to be on fire for God. It made me want to go to church. It made me want to tell everybody. Amen. There's a God in heaven that loves me. There's someone up there, man, that knows who I am, that cares about me, man. He's worth serving tonight. Amen. He wasn't there before. But man, after. Amen. After I got saved, after God, man, put something in me, he put that in me. And it just made me want to praise him. I can't help it sometimes. I just got to let it out every now and then. Amen. I mean, I like what that young kid said. He said, man, when God, man, is in me, he said, man, he's just sticking out everywhere. I can't help but, man, he's just coming out all everywhere all the time. I always wonder about some folks. I wonder why, man, they just don't ever get fired about these things. Amen. What kind of song do they see in your life? Amen. Amen. That song there is connected with salvation. Let's go forward a few more pages, and we're going to get to this here. Look over here at Psalm 69. Psalm 69, now we'll go to a lot of places here in your Bible so you can see it. That way you won't say, well, the preacher just made this up, amen? You look at it and say, oh, I saw that verse there. A lot of times it's good to go back, underline it, and then you look at it yourself and say, man, that helped me. Psalm 69, the Bible says there in verse number 30 and 31, the Bible says there, I will praise the name of God with a song and will magnify him with thanksgiving. This also, that's a reference to verse 30. This also shall please the Lord better than an ox or bullock that hath horns and hoofs. And look at verse 32. The humble shall see this. Be glad. Your heart shall live that seek God. Notice there again, he said this in this verse here. He said, I will praise the name of God with a song. And I'll magnify his name with my voice of thanksgiving. And then he says right there, in that next verse there, he said, this will please the Lord also more than, man, something that horns and hooves, sacrifice. In the Old Testament, man, the thing to do was to bring that animal, whether it was a bullock, whether it was a lamb, whether it was a goat. And man, the Bible says they offer up that sacrifice. That was their way of meeting with God. The psalmist wrote right here, he said, you know what? I will take a song. He said, in that song, I will praise God's name. I'll magnify him. I'll lift him up. And I'll brag on him. Amen. Why? Because he said, this will praise him more better than anything else. And I want to encourage you with that tonight. Amen. Tonight, the Lord has given us a good song. Amen. I'll go forward again one more place here. Look at Psalm 137. Psalm 137. I just want to, like I said, just want to encourage y'all. I've been praying about what to preach on tonight. And this is where I come. Amen. I just want to be a blessing. Amen. Psalm 137. And I look at here we have a sad state that Israel had come to be in, and that was after what we call the captivity. Psalm 137, by the rivers of Babylon, there we sat down, yea, we wept when we remembered Zion. We hanged our harps upon the willows in the midst thereof. For there they that carried us away captive required of us a song. They that wasted us required of us mirth, saying, sing us one of the songs of Zion. How shall we sing the Lord's song in a strange land? If I forget thee, O Jerusalem, let my right hand forget her cunning. If I do not remember thee, let my tongue cleave the roof of my mouth. If I prefer not Jerusalem above my chief joy. Oh, remember, O Lord, the children of Edom, the day of Jerusalem, who said, raise it, even to the foundation thereof. O daughter of Babylon, who art to be destroyed, happy shall he be that rewardeth thee as thou hast served us. Happy shall he be that taketh and dasheth thy little ones against the stone. Here the Bible says there, psalmist wrote a psalm about the time when they were in Babylon in captivity. And he said, the Babylonians there said, hey, sing us a song, man. They mocking them. So you guys all got them songs that you all sing about all the time. Why don't you sing us one? And Bible says there they couldn't. They were in captivity. They were downtrodden. The Bible says they just took their harps and hung it up on the willows, hung it on the tree and just put it away and just said, I don't know what we need to sing. It ain't helping. I don't know if this ain't going to do any good. And there it was. The heathen was just mocking them. Yeah, sing us one of them. Where's that song you had about God has been good? Where's that song about man? About how that man, he saves old sinners? Where's that song? And I mean, they're mocking him and they're just kind of like, yeah. Yeah. What do you say? Man, you need to have your song. I think sometimes Christians, believers, we get that way. We lose our song. Something we had before we got, man, something that we did not have before we got saved. But when we got saved, God put it in us. Man, it's supernatural. No one gave it to me. God did. God put in me, man, a song that, man, helps me worship and praise Him. You know what we need again? God, give my song back. Right. Amen. I can remember, man, here being this church with both y'all. I can remember times here, man, we've had some good services. Amen. And then we can say, man, all we want about things. But you know what we need? We need just some people. Some of you here tonight just to get your song back. Yeah. Amen. That's what will help here. To somebody just to get your song back. Because, man, you just kind of hung up your harp. You put it on the willow. You said, well, that's I'm good. This day and age, man, if anything, we need to have a song. I mean, the Bible says there the people of this world, they'll see it. The world needs to see it. They need to see, man, that we got something in our heart that makes us rejoice, that makes us, man, live for God, that makes us praise our God in spite of whatever's going on around us. Because, man, I tell you what, there's plenty out there to discourage. There's plenty out there to frustrate. There's plenty out there, man, to mess us up and to lead us astray. But, man, what we need is that song from heaven again, be in our soul, man, to make us praise our God and just lift up the Lord again. Amen. My challenge you tonight, church, man, let's get our song back. Amen. Some of you, man, I mean, I can remember some of you, man, raising your hand. I can remember some of you, man, running the aisle. I can say some of you, man, just shouting and praising God, man, when God began to stir around. What was that? That's God's song being stirred in your soul. Nothing. It wasn't a talented musician. It wasn't a specific song. It was, man, the song of God just being played in your soul. The Spirit of God ministering, bearing witness with your spirit that, hey, yes, you're a child of God. Yes, God is still on the throne. Yes, things are going to work out. Yes, God still hears old prayers. God's going to do something for us. Man, we need that song. Amen. God help us get our song back. Amen. I want to encourage you, church, tonight, man. Let's get our song, man. I don't know where you're at with your life there. I don't know where you're at in your praises. But let's ask God to do that for us. Let me pray. Lord, I pray your blessing now. What can be said, Lord? You know my heart. I want to help my church here, Father. And I pray, God, that you just stir around here as only you can, Father. Thank you for this time. God, and I pray your word have a free course. May your spirit have all the liberty that you want, dear God. And guide and direct now. We pray in Jesus' name. Amen, amen, amen. Amen. You know, your song, let me say it this way, your song is what God puts in you supernaturally, salvation. It helps you to worship and praise God. It's heaven's melody and heaven's playlist in your soul. When you hear that song, the Spirit of God will use it to break your heart over sin and situations. The Spirit of God will take that song and bring conviction over sin. It'll comfort you over grief and hard times. It'll stir up hope during times of discouragement. Man, also, the Spirit of God will take that song and bring sounds of home to you when you're far away. Man, that song will also fire you up for service. It'll help you enjoy life. Your daily living will be more enjoyable. Amen. What is that? Your song? Let me ask you this more. Well, what is your song? You know, I don't know about you, but there's certain song, man, that just does something for me. That song there, man, about how that, you know, about that song Brother Combs used to sing. Man, but now and then, old friend of mine, he stopped by, man, for time, and he said, man, where you been? What's been on your mind? Man, I mean, that song, every time he said, I cannot help but think of my dad. Every time. Because, man, that's exactly what happened. My dad was a drunk. My dad, man, was just a mean man. And, I mean, he'd go out and party. He'd, man, just act the fool out there. But I remember when my dad got saved. Something happened. As a little kid, I didn't understand. I just knew we went to that church. And when we come back, something's different about dad now. I don't know what it was. I don't know why. I thought, man, just going to church made him different. I don't understand that right there. But man, I remember when his friends would come by. I remember one time in particular, we was working on the truck and the hood was up and he's in there working and he said, pass me that tool. And I'm passing him tool and I look out and somebody pulls up in the yard over there. And I knew that truck, it's one of my dad's friends, his old drinking buddies. And I remember that guy, when he got out of his truck, I remember what's going to happen now. He's going to come over here, talk to my dad about drinking, all that. And my dad's going to say, son, you know, we need to go get a beer, we'll do this. And I remember, that's what's going to happen. But I remember my dad looked and he says, oh, it's what's his name? He put the tool down, he came out and he walked up there and he met him there at the end of the driveway. And I can remember him saying, he said, hey, good to see you. He said, won't you come up? Oh, Wilson, that guy was so excited, man. Oh, Wilson, let's do this. Oh, Wilson, let's do that. And then my dad said, well, I got to tell you something. He said, I went to church this past week. He said, I don't know what happened to that. He said, I got saved. He said, I don't go out with you no more. I can't do that no more. As a matter of fact, he said, you should come with me. Man, it's something different that's helped me. My dad didn't really know how to witness, did not do anything. But you know what, man? When he told that man just kind of looked at him like, what in the world? And I can remember, he said, I just can't go with you. And he's like, really? He's like, yeah. And the man got in the vehicle, just puzzled and confounded, had no idea what just happened. Me, I was still standing there like, what is this? I thought he's going to party. I thought he's going to drink. So when he says there, man, that song had been put in his heart when he met with the Lord Jesus Christ. Man, I can think of that. It reminds me, man, what it was like to be in a drunkard's home. It reminds me what it's like, man, to be in that mess. But then it also reminds me what God had done for us. I'm glad God got in the middle of it. I'm glad God intervened. I'm glad God sent a preacher our way. Thank God for the preacher. Thank God for the Word of God. Thank God for the Holy Ghost conviction. Because, man, it's because of that I got a new life today. I got something to shout about. I got something to praise God about. Because if it weren't for that, I wouldn't have any of this tonight. Man, oh man, many shall see it. Man, the world will know. Man, that song speaks of our salvation, man. Not only that, but I think this also, that song's also the way we express ourselves and just let out our emotion. Amen. Do you ever notice that everybody has a way, a vent, to let out their emotions? Everyone has a vent. Bible talks about anger. It says there, let not the sun go down upon your wrath. Bible says, but be angry, sin not, but rather give place to wrath. Do you realize that wrath is a vent for anger? When you get mad, man, you say, I'm really getting mad. Well, you know what you do? You go to the Bible study, you just let wrath and then vent it out on something. Not someone, but something. Amen. That's how you take what's pent up in here and then let it out. When a heart's broken, you grieve, you cry, you shed tears. You take those memories of something that you had or something that was there and is gone and you reminisce. You go over pictures. You say, why is that important? That's how you take what's in here and let it out. The tears come. The heart breaks. Man, just like, why? Yeah. Amen.
1: That's called grieve. The Bible says in the Bible they took 40 days to grieve over Moses. They took time to grieve over Joseph. They took time to... Why did they do that? It was the way they took what was in here and let it out. Do you know what the song of the Lord is? It's the way we express our praises to God. It's the way we take what how we're thankful for, what we're grateful for, what we love God for. We take it out of here and we put it out here. We let the world know. We want everyone to know that, man, this is how much I love my God. This is how much He's a blessing to me. He is the best thing ever in my life. Amen. It's not just, man, well, I just don't do that. No, it's the way you let it out. Amen. I mean, there's certain things that we, man, got to let out, man. We just can't keep it in. It's the way we express ourselves. Ain't nothing wrong with that. Amen. Ain't nothing wrong with just letting it out, letting the world know, letting others know. And I'll tell you what, man, not only that we need that song, man, that's the way to express it, but also it's because we live in this strange land, this day and age. Now, I mean, you look around out there today in this world, man. I tell you what, man, having a song helps us keep our head on straight. Amen. I mean, because, man, I tell you what, man, the song of the Lord helps me rejoice. Because, man, if I don't, man, I'll pay attention to the news. I'll pay attention to everything going on. Get mad, frustrated. I mean, just almost to the point of wanting to throw something at the TV. Amen. You ever get there? I mean, you just want to take the remote and throw it at the TV, but then you remember you pay about $400 for that thing, so you're like, no, I better not do this. Amen. I mean, you get mad about those kind of things, man, but you know what? You know what the song of the Lord does for us? It helps us, man, just keep our head straight. Amen. I ain't nothing like, man, just singing some of these songs, man, every now and then. I encourage all of you to sing. Man, I mean, some of you probably sing in the shower anyway. Amen. Might as well just sing some of the Lord's song in the shower. Amen. I mean, just sing throughout the day, man. Let out, man, what's in you, man. Praising the Lord out there, man. To help you keep your head on straight. Because, man, the world is just going crazy today, man. And they're rejoicing over all the crazy stuff. But, man, it's good to have that song of the Lord. Amen. Helps me just, man, keep my head straight. Not only that, but I want to say this about the Lord's song, man. I think this, the loss, the world needs to hear our song. The world needs to hear what we got. Is it better what they have? Oh, yeah, it is. Well, that's why we sing. That's why we praise the Lord. Amen. I like working over here, man. I've been working a job here with your friend over there, man. It's been good, Kevin. Man, we every now and then we'll talk about something, man. And I tell you what, we just have a good time, man. He'll say something. I said, the Bible says that. And he goes, that's right. You know how he does, you know. And his way of saying that, and I enjoy that. But man, there's times we'll cut a board, we'll measure something, then we'll put it there together, and then everybody look at it, and I'll say, "Man, praise the Lord!" And they're like, "What? We just cut it right." I'm like, "Yeah, but praise the Lord anyway." Say, "Why are you doing that, man?" Well, just, man, let the world know, man. Yeah. Amen. They're out there. Why are you always praising God like that, man? I just can't help it. You say you give him God praise for making a straight cut? Yeah. Why not? Amen. Amen. Why not give God the praise for something that went good today? Everybody praises everything else. Might as well just praise God. Amen. Let the world know. Amen. We're being a testimony for it. Amen. We got something that'll make us sing during all these hard times. Man, I tell you what, man. We got them singing some of them songs. Man, it just got us stirred up, fired up. Man, by living for God. Amen. Man, the world, I know I've told you this before, but man, last year when they all canceled all of our meetings and everything, man, they said, we're not going to have no meetings and evangelists, we're not going to use them, we're not going to do this, and because we don't know what's going to happen and all this stuff. And so everybody basically shut down things for a long while. Man, we was wondering what was going to happen, what we're going to do. And then God, man, gave us some things, put in our heart. Man, I'll tell you what, man, all last year and even still now, man, the song of our home, wife and I, the song of our home, that old song about Job there. Man, by it says, where he says there, man, I served him before and I'll serve him today. Blessed be the name of the Lord. Man, that's been our song ever since. Man, I served him with meetings. Man, I'll serve him without meetings. Blessed be the name of the Lord. What? That helped us get through the hard times. Because God is still good, regardless of things going well or not. He's still good all the time. He don't have to be. Amen. Oh, yeah, but I want to say this, man, about that song, man. That song, you know what it does?
0: That song, man, that we have, it keeps the devil from getting the best of us.
1: You realize that? Bible says about in 1 Samuel chapter number 16,
0: it says there in that Bible there about how David came and played before Saul when that evil spirit was upon Saul. And Bible says David played that song and the evil spirit departed.
1: I don't know about you, but I know we understand that. But man, do you realize how much of the right kind of music either attracts or runs off bad spirits? Amen.
0: That's why we always preach to young people, man, make sure you got listen to good music. Why? You can either attract the right spirit or the wrong spirit.
1: There's a song that David played that ran the evil spirit off. But also, I think there's music you can play that brings the bad spirit.
0: They get comfortable around you. They hang around you. Amen. You're angry all the time. Well, what kind of spirit are you inviting around?
1: Amen. Depressed all the time? You probably shouldn't be listening, man, to 104.7.
0: The only who's that know, amen. You're like, well, what is that? Well, don't go check it out, man. You're going to get depressed.
1: Amen.
0: Country music stations, I mean, good, depress you. Places that people sing stuff they sing about, man, don't honor God. Brings the wrong spirit. Man, the wrong attitude about things. The wrong outlook on life.
1: I say, you cannot deny the spiritual effect that, man, that music has on you. They used to say a long time ago, young men always knew that I'm going to set the mood with this kind of music. Back to the mixtape, there was certain songs you put on that mixtape. Why?
0: Well, it would get the mood right.
1: Why? It affects people's spirit.
2: Right.
1: Nowadays, man, today they got all that stuff blaring out there. I'm going to encourage you, get the right kind of music around your life. Why, man, they keep the devil from getting the best of you. You say, oh, preacher, we got struggles with this at the house. We got struggles. Man, put on some good old-fashioned, man, just some good music there. I mean, some good stuff that, man, just minister to your soul. Something there, man, that, man, brags on the things of God. Amen. Just run the devil off. Amen. Don't let him get the best of you, man. I mean, get that stuff in there, man. Let it, man, just help you worship, enjoy God. I can't tell you how many times, man, just hearing a certain song. Every now and then, man, it just brings back, man, a memory or brings back a, man, a good stirring in my heart. Say, oh, yeah, I know where I was at. Brings back something, man, to the thoughts, man. I said, man, I like that because that done something for me right there. Amen. That's a good song. Get your song back. Keep the devil getting the best of you. Because the devil, he wants to ruin people today. Amen. Not only that, but I want to say this here, man, the song of the Lord there, I want you to see also another thing about it. It reminds you of home. Here in this passage here, Bible says they sang that song, sing the songs of Jerusalem. Where were they? They were in foreign land. It says, sing about home. It was hard for them. But I bet you, man, that one of them started, then the other just kind of joined in. They remembered what home was like. What does songs, the right kind of song do for you and I? You know what it does? It brings us songs of home. Heaven.
2: Yeah.
1: Thought, man, that song, man, don't it make you want to go? Man, sing a song about Jesus coming again.
2: Amen.
1: Man, I mean, just, man, make you want to say, man, I can't wait till Jesus comes again. I can't wait for, man, to one day I am going to see him face to face. Man, that song, man, some of them old songs I grew up listening to, man, I think our brother Buddy Blungo, man, who sang that song, the God of All Comfort. Oh, man, that always the fire me up, man. Man, he just sing that song. Man, I mean, some other of these songs they sang, man, I think of Brother Danny Hall, he'd sing that song about someday.
2: Yeah.
1: And I think, oh, man, yeah, that's where we're going. Man, I sing, listening to these old men of God, I think Brother Tom Combs, man, he always helped me, man. What I'd give, like Brother Charlie, man, to hear him sing that song again. Man, I'm drinking from my saucer, Lord.
2: Amen.
1: I don't know if you understand that. The psalmist wrote there, he said, my cup runneth over. When your cup's running over, the old people, the older folks there, they had them, you know, they drank with coffee in a saucer. And then the cup runs over, it goes into the saucer. Why are you drinking with a saucer? Because my cup's full.
2: Amen.
1: No one drinking here, drinking here. Like, man, I can't help it sometimes. My cup is overflowed. And these kind of things, what they do, they remind me of home. They remind me of heaven. Man, I look forward to going. Man, it stirs me up. Amen. I'm just, like we said, this world's not my home. I'm just a passing through. What else did that song do? That song, man, also many times was connected with the hand of the Lord. In 2 Kings chapter 3, verse 15, the Bible says there that Elijah asked, he said, bring me a minstrel, play. It was when it planned, the hand of the Lord came upon him. I like that, the spiritual effect, God's spirit working in that capacity. You never notice, man, when you God worship, ministering going on, you know what happens? Seem like the Spirit of God begins to work and stir freely in your heart. I like that. I don't know about you, but man, when somebody's got a touch of God and they sang, man, it does something for them. I mean, I remember them old, you know, something that we're missing nowadays is these Christians that know how to minister and lead in worship. Some of you that know, some of you don't understand this, I'll explain the best way I know how. Those men of God, like Brother Drummond and his family. Man, you know what they would do? They would come, they would sing, and if God get in it, man, they just continue to sing. And they would sing songs that ministered God would use. What was it? They led in worship. Helped us, the rest of us, to get in. Amen. That kind of, y'all know if you noticed that, but they're about far in between. I mean, you ask someone to come play, and then they'll just sing one song, shut it down, like, we're done. Why? Do you ever realize that God needs them kind of people, just as much as these preachers, the people to lead and worship? Because when the Spirit of God can come and work on people's hearts during that time, it's usually not just because of that song, it's because the song is being played. The Spirit of God's taking that music and dealing with people's heart during that time. And people are responding to that. You're like, man, God's dealing with me about something. A lot of times it's not even what the song's about. It's about God just dealing with that person. That music's playing and said, I needed that. That's what Elisha did. He said, bring that minstrel over here. Let him play. He says, when he played, he says, he felt refreshed and the hand of the Lord came upon him. He said, yeah, I believe God's on this right here. Yeah. Would to God we get some of them folks like that again. But I'll tell you, I honestly, traveling the country, I don't see that anymore. I don't see people just getting up and leading people in worship anymore, where God can work through music like that anymore. Young people, they're not giving themselves over to that music. They're chasing everything else but that. Man, where's that at? Yeah, we need preachers, but man, how about folks to help lead in that kind of thing? Get people stirred up. I appreciate, most of you know, Brother Brandon Lake and his family. One of the few that still does that. They'll get him, they'll sing, and man, you'll just say, go ahead, keep playing. And he, you know what? He won't choose a song that kills it dead. He'll try to sing a song that just kind of minister. Right. Amen. Some people, you know what happens? They get scared during that time. They're like, I don't know what I'm going to do. This ain't about you, buddy. This ain't about you, sister. It's about God working through you to minister to people. Right. Let him work through you to minister. Amen. When he's working, man, responds that God wants to work through us here. Let's let him do it. Amen. We need that again. Man, when God's song, man, that song, man, it works in the heart. It brings that conviction back. Sometimes not only conviction, just sometimes just a meeting with God. You hear that song and you just get stirred and say, man, I needed that real bad right there. The Lord really helped me. Amen. Songs in the night, the Bible talks about songs in the night. Job chapter number 35, Psalm 77. The Bible says, songs, thou givest me a song in the night seasons. That's when all things ain't going well. God give you a special song. And man, it makes you worship and praise God and enjoy his presence. You know, I want to encourage you tonight, man. You got a song tonight? You got a song, man, that I know that there's something there God put in you when you got saved supernaturally. Now, it don't have to be something specific. I'm not saying, you know, you need to find something out of a hymn book or somebody saying something. But there should just be a spirit of worship and stirring where the Spirit of God can take. Man, you can just praise the Lord and enjoy God and just let out what's in here and let it out. Amen. Amen. Sometimes you let it out by raising a hand. Amen. I always tell that people, that's that wave to God. Amen. Sometimes it's that touchdown. Hey, man, glory to God. Amen. Sometimes it's the sweep. Amen. Sometimes it's the chop. Yeah, amen. You know, I like seeing
0: those that never done it before try to do it.
1: It's just it's like, okay, let's watch them. They don't know how to. Yeah, amen. Did they feel kind of awkward? They don't know how to do it, you know, and they're like, yeah, amen. And they look around, make sure no one saw them, you know. And what you do is you look at them, and then you're like, amen, good. They'll learn.
0: I like the ones that shout, man, when nothing else is going on. It's not the place to say amen right here, but they're like, amen. And they're like, whoa, okay, all right, man, bro, you know, just getting time with everybody here.
1: They want so bad to like, I'm gonna participate. Where do I say it? You know. And the Bible says, amen.
0: They're like, wait, hold on, buddy. I ain't ready yet. Hang on.
1: Y'all like that, man. You know what's just good about it? You're letting it down. Sometime, man, you stand up.
0: Amen. I think I've used it before, but that brother was here, man. I remember sitting behind him. He first come in. I remember he just kind of was nervous.
1: Amen. You do that real quick. Amen. You know, like that calling roll. So-and-so, are you here?
3: I'm here.
1: Amen. That was his.
0: Then after a while, it was, amen. After a while, it was, amen, hallelujah. Then one time I see him just jump up and go, yeah, glory to God. I was like, man, I like that. I watched the stages of him grow there. Amen.
1: What is that? You just can't help what's in there. And he comes out.
0: That walk with God that you have, you cultivate that. That walk with God, that daily devotion, that daily prayer, you cultivate that and you let it grow. You let it grow inside of you. You know what it does? Every now and then it just wants to come out. You say, well, glory to God. Hallelujah. Amen.
1: Sometimes, man, you let out all these phrases, man, and you let out, man, glory to God, hallelujah. The easiest one to start with is saying amen. It's the easiest one to start with. After that, it's glory. It's hallelujah, or like we say down here, hallelujah. Amen. Sometime, and then you get into all the other complicated ones.
0: Glory to God. Now, I mean, you got to say that at the right time, because, man, if it ain't right, it comes out all awkward. Glory God, you know, you're not, it don't come out right.
1: I mean, it's got to be in it, man. And you're like, man, if you ain't never done it, man, I encourage you to home by yourself where no one's around, where you won't feel embarrassed. Just get there and look around, man, no one's around.
0: Hallelujah.
1: And then look around real quick, you know, no one's on it. All right, let me try this again. Amen. You say, oh, you're practicing? Yeah, man, ain't nothing wrong with that. Don't you ever just sometimes at the house reading your Bible get so full?
2: Amen,
1: you just like, what do I do?
0: Amen.
1: Man, that's good. Praise the Lord. You ever do that, man, where you just read and begin to weep? You don't know why? Man, just gets sweet right there and you're like, whew. You can't read anymore. You go back and look at it again. You're like, yeah. This morning, I was looking over that message this morning. And I read that part. It says, blotting out the handwriting.
0: And I thought about, man, when I was a kid, man, there was some, we're doing watercolors. And one of them small classes there. And I remember taking out some of that. And I remember getting out, man, too much paint or water, whatever it was, and put it on there. Teacher came over. She said, man, that just looks like a big old ink blot. You can't even see what you painted underneath.
1: You know, she was saying to get after me, and I was kind of like, yeah, I know. But then I got to thinking, my life, man, was written there. All the sin, all the things recorded. But then God, the Bible says, that blood of Jesus, you know what it did? It just blotted out all of it. To the point, what? Ain't can't see what was done before. Yeah, amen. It has been blotted out. The blood of Jesus has been blotted it out. What is that? It's the song.
0: Let me ask you tonight, church. You got a song? It won't be hard to sing. It won't be hard to praise God. It won't be hard to talk with the Lord when you got that song.
1: But man, if that song's barely playing, it's just barely in the background. Those of us that grew up on batteries,
0: You remember what it was like? Your tape players start dying out. Is that how your song's in your heart right now? Oh, Christ, the solid rock I stand. You're like, hey, your batteries need to be recharged. Get your song back. Amen. Somebody get your praise back. Man, just let the world know, man. The world know needs to know that, man, Jesus is coming again. We're looking forward to it, man. We're a crazy bunch of folk, but, man, we love God. Amen. He is the best thing in my life. Be a good thing, man, get a choir singing again, man. Just say, hey, man, let's sing that again, because that'll fire me up, man. I can't help but sing, man, them songs. Why, man? Many shall see it. Want the world to know? We want them to know. The man that God is good to us. And when they sing, man, whew, I can't help it. Every now and then, man, my heart gets stirred by some of these things. Would to God that you have that song in your heart. If not, maybe you need to talk to God tonight. God, give my song back. I need to rejoice again and think about heaven. Amen. Amen. Let's stand our feet tonight. We're going to pray. And you do what God deals you about.

0: chapter 1, please. James chapter 1. I am still in that improving process, actually. I've built up the challenge steeper and steeper. So I think I met my match. This is hopefully the last step that I'll climb over. So I raised the bar to another level, and hopefully this will be my last. And then I'll get used to this style of preaching. All right, I'm going to give you a textual message in this passage. Let's look at James chapter 1, and we'll read verse 2. James chapter 1, we'll read verse 2. If there's something in my part that may not be as great of a sermon, I hope that nevertheless you'll still get something out of it, or something the Lord can use it to speak to you.
1: Amen.
0: James chapter 1, and we'll read verse 2. The Apostle James is writing to the 12 tribes of Israel that are scattered abroad. There's a lot of tribulation language over here. John is with the knowledge of the doctrine of the tribulation as he writes to the 12 tribes of Israel scattered abroad. Knowing that tribulation means trial, it means suffering, his epistle would obviously address all of those painful things. And his attitude and his solution is as follows at verse 2. My brethren, count it all joy when he fall into diverse temptations. Well, that is easier said than done. How can a person take trial and pain with a joyful attitude? Trial is not joyful, it is sorrowful. There is vexation and misery. However, the Christian attitude, just like how James wrote to those Jews, is to have a joyful heart no matter how bad life is. Because it is of God's intention that whether good or bad or mediocre, the point is no matter what point in life that you have the joy of the Lord. That's the thing that's most coveted after, that everybody is chasing after, that no one seems to attain except Bible-believing Christians who have discovered it through His Word. Did you discover it yet through His Word, or you're still learning it? I'm still in the learning process myself. However, I do have a better grasp of it now compared to back then. And I hope that this message will speak to you on painful situations you go through, yet you can accept it. Yet you can live with it. That the pain will never go away, perhaps, but it's something that you can use for the glory of God. That you can still find the color of that rainbow after that storm and that cloud. You'll see something, a glimmer of hope shining down on you. I hope that you can see that with your life as I preach this message. The title of my message is a hard title to accept. Accept your pain. Let's pray. Father, will you fill in me the power of your Holy Spirit? As everyone believes in their hearts, and as the brother prayed, it doesn't matter how much effort I put into this. It'll all come to nothing without you. Lord, I've done what I could. Will you fill within me the rest? May it preach. May it convict. Give it power, Lord. And not just through your preaching, but to the preacher. And not just to the preacher, but the hearers. Because if any one of these things is out of sync, then the person cannot be helped. So you'll have to fill within all those areas, and it's not a problem for you. You're a powerful God, Heavenly Father. I cannot bring it all about, Lord. I completely yield to thy Spirit and cleanse my sins with your blood and use me. Cleanse all these people's sins with your blood and use them. Fill within everyone and every ounce of this message and every word that is preached and every feeling and heartbeat and every thought and every moment with your Holy Spirit. In Jesus' name we pray, amen. Amen. My first point is the sympathy. Notice that James addresses my brethren as he writes out this verse. You can see that there is a sympathetic tone as he words it out that way. Now, why would he write down my brethren? Shouldn't the verse be able to work without those words, my brethren? It should still work. It should still work if you read verse 2, count it all joy when he fall into diverse temptations. The main point of the message is still carried across. Basically, have a joyful attitude no matter how bad life is. You hear that from the preaching of the Word of God, that you're supposed to have a joyful attitude, you're supposed to rejoice in the Lord, and that no matter how bad the trial is, that you are to be happy in Jesus Christ. Now you hear these statements, and those things should work. It's pretty odd that you would insert "my brethren" there. Those statements, those sermons should be able to work without "my brethren." Why would James start out that way? "My brethren." Because it shows that he cares. As he tells you to rejoice in the Lord, no matter how trial and suffering goes. No matter how the preaching of the Word of God gets to you, it is true that God says you're to be happy in Jesus Christ. You're to rejoice evermore. You're supposed to praise during persecution, and that you're supposed to look up, for your reward is in heaven. But I'm so glad to know that when God says these things, He's not just saying these things to me to convict me or to even encourage me. But more so, when He says these statements, He says these statements with "my child." My brethren. Because as He says all those words, it's to show that He cares when He says that. Not just to convict you, not just to inspire you, not just to motivate you, but to show that I care for you. A lot of times we go through beat up situations, we beat up ourselves. And then a lot of situations and fellow people beat us down. It's really good to know that when we go through trial, we don't think God is beating us down. God's not looking down on you and saying, "Hey, you should be stronger." God's not looking down on you and say, "Hey, you should know better." God's not looking down on you and saying, "Hey, you should look up and rejoice. What's the matter with you?" Instead, God's like, "No, I care. And I understand of the pain you're going through.
1: Thank you for your mercy.
0: And I care about you, my child. But that's why I rebuke you and I chasten you." Do you see the difference with that one? There's a total difference when He starts out that way, because it makes us receive that rebuke. It makes us receive that chastisement more when we know that He cares. Let me repeat that again. Can't you sense and see that you can receive the rebuking and chastening more when He tells you, when you know He cares for you? "My child, I love you. That's why you must receive this rebuke." Isn't that much of a difference compared to "you need to receive this rebuke"? You need to receive this chastisement. It makes a whole level of difference with "my brethren." Look at Matthew chapter 12. Matthew chapter 12. Why in the world would James say "my brethren"? Do you picture James as the disciple who, as a rough fisherman, and then, you know, beating people up and wanting to cut people's heads off, he goes to the people and say, "my brethren"? Nah, it doesn't fit James' style. It doesn't fit his personality. He would probably gross out, you know. He would never say those words. Why in the world would James, all of a sudden, you know, you think, what's the matter with you, James? Just say, "count it all joy when you fall into diverse temptations." Why do you have to go with "my brethren," you know? Why do you have to start out with that kind of a sissy, weak attitude? That's what James would probably think and feel. I wonder who he learned it from. Maybe he recalls an experience as he walked and talked with Jesus Christ, what Jesus said. If we look at Matthew chapter 12 and verse 46, notice from this story, "while he yet talked to the people," Jesus talked to the people, "behold, his mother and his brethren stood without, desiring to speak with him." Okay, so if your mom and your family is about to come to you, obviously, I mean, you'd run to meet them, you'd greet them, you say, "man, it's so good to see you, I love you." Well, Jesus Christ, look at this. Verse 47, then one said unto him, behold, thy mother and thy brethren stand without, desiring to speak thee. If any of you told me my mother is just outside with my family, and they want to talk to me, I mean, because I love my family, I'd go out and talk to them. Verse 48, apparently not Jesus. But he answered and said unto him that told him, who is my mother, and who are my brethren? Can you imagine that? If you're the mother waiting for your child and you want to talk to that child because it's been a long time. Hey, Jesus, you know, it's been 3.5 years and you've been homeless and you haven't seen me. And man, we traveled all this way over here just to see you. And then the audacity of your son saying, who's my mom? Makes you want to slap him. Well, Jesus, he's holy. He's without sin.
1: Yes.
0: Whoa. What's the intention here? If there's one thing you know about your God, he doesn't say anything or do anything without any plan or purpose or reason. So Jesus doesn't just end it at verse 48. He continues. Verse 49, and he stretched forth his hand toward his disciples and said, behold, my mother and my brethren, for whosoever shall do the will of my Father which is in heaven, the same as my brother and sister and mother. Because Jesus wanted to drive a point across. It's not because he hated his mom and his family. But rather that he wanted to point out to the people. Look at this situation right here. I'm trying to point out to you that these people who love the Lord, who are saved Christians, who are saved believers, that they're more important than physical flesh and blood to me.
1: Amen.
0: Now, Jesus called them my mother, my sister, and my brother. Maybe that's why the passage is proven more true, that if you cannot hate mother, father, sister, your own life also, you cannot be my disciple. Not in the sense that you're supposed to hate them, but that rather because you love this spiritual family so much, you love God so much, that the love you have for them compared with the love for your physical family, the gap is so great that it actually looks like hatred. So it's not that you hate your physical family, but rather the gap of the two loves is so great that the level is so great it looks like hatred. That's the idea to understand. And Jesus wanted us to understand that that's how much he loves us. You know what Jesus is trying to tell you? You know why he said that? He's trying to get your attention. That's why. The ones who are reading this verse right now. He's trying to get your attention by saying, do you get it yet? Compared to my mom that any normal person would love more, I love you more.
1: Wow. Thank you,
0: Lord. Did that click in your head yet?
1: Wow.
0: Did that click in your head yet on how much God really loves you and cares for you? And James understood that. The value of love for a spiritual family is that strong. That bond is so strong. Let me even raise it up a level higher. When God saw Jesus Christ tortured on a bloody cross and whipped and beaten up, you think he was happy, he was joyful? Or do you think, man, can you imagine all that wrath of God? And all the angels and the disciples and everybody, just throw down the hammer. Make them stop torturing Jesus Christ. Don't you think that the Father up in heaven would do that? He his only son. His only son he ever had. Being tortured and beaten up. Any child would get upset. Any child would run and defend. Any parent would feel heartbroken. Any parent would feel grieved and hurt. Can you imagine God the Father, how much grief he felt when his own son, only begotten son, was suffering that? Do you realize that God's love toward his only begotten son goes through suffering and pain is that much cared for and grieved? It's the same toward you. It is the same toward you. You don't believe me? Jesus said at John 17, the love that you've given to me, give it to them. Why? Because, my friend, I know you're not the Son of God. And that's why Jesus has that special exception of having more love, it seems like. But you are still a son of God. You're still His son. You're still His child. And that father and son relationship is there. That when the son, he sees his child suffering, any parent's heart would be wrenched and torn and grieved as that child is going through suffering and pain. It's good to know that when God tells you to endure, you must be strong and have faith that I'll work it all out. At the same time, His heart is also that strong towards you, and He cares about you as you go through suffering. He's not just telling you to go through suffering, go through suffering. When He tells you to go through suffering, His heart beats for you at the inner depths as much as He beat it for His son who was suffering. As His son was taking up the cross, so aren't we supposed to take up our crosses? And would not God the Father's heart beat the same as He did to Jesus Christ as He took up His cross with us when we take up our cross to follow Him? Yes, He loves you. It's good to know that. That's what makes the pain more receptive, more bearable, is that I know He loves me. He cares about me. He's not just going up in heaven and thinking that this is all a game. We know all these sufferings and these bad things have to happen. It's not God's will that all this happens. It has to happen because of our choice, our decision, and our sin. And so any bad thing that just comes out, it'll have to come out. That's a consequence of sin. So that's why things have to go that way, bad things.
1: Yes.
0: It's not because of God, it's because of our wickedness and our sin. But thank God that He didn't just leave us to our own sin and let us taste our own medicine. But rather, you know, I really care about you. It hurts me when you suffer.
1: Yeah.
0: When you're in tears. When you're in pain. And me, I can't annihilate the suffering because sin must be paid for. But you know what? Because I'm a genius, I can somehow turn that into something good.
1: Okay. Hey.
0: So that's why you can receive that pain and go through it. It's not fun for you, I know, child, but I want you to know it's not fun for me either.
1: Right.
0: And I love you and I care for you, and then we can go through it together. Let's do it.
2: That's good.
1: Amen.
2: Praise the Lord.
1: Amen.
0: My second is the stance. The stance. Let's look at the next part of James chapter 1 and verse 2. James chapter 1 and verse 2. Notice that the second part of verse 2, it says, count it all joy. Count it all joy. James took the stance that no matter how bad the trial and suffering is, we are to count it as joyful, as something we should be happy about. When we have that stance, then we're able to endure through suffering. When we have a stance like that, we're able to be happy. Without such a stance where you count it all joy. James never said it is joyful. No, it's never joyful. You have to count it. You have to count it all joy. See, you have to have a stance, a position, a viewpoint during suffering. If you have no belief, no viewpoint during suffering, suffering is never joyful to you.
1: Right.
0: But to have a belief and a viewpoint during the midst of suffering, you can make it joyful. Where's your viewpoint during suffering? What's your belief during suffering? Or you have none. No wonder it's miserable for you. The necessity of a stance so that you can be happy as you go through hard times. I wonder what James meant by count it all joy. Okay. How can you get a stance like that? Well, the author, the only time he would mention count it joyful in this epistle is given at the last chapter. Let's go to James 5. Let's see what James would drive at, what he means by that, count it joy. He explains it a little bit further at James 5, verse 11. James 5, 11. He says it again, count it joy. But look at right here. Behold, we count them happy. There he goes again. And the topic is about trial. We count them happy, which what? Endure. You know why you can count it happy? If you have strong endurance. Have you ever seen people who haven't been like as much of strong fitness or endurance that they have a tendency to lack more energy? They have a tendency where things hurt them more easily. But a person who is more strong and more fit has more energy and more resistance against hurt. The point is, you can resist hurt better when you have strength. But if there is no strength, and it's not just these big hurts will hurt you, it's even the smallest things that shouldn't hurt anyone will even hurt you. And that's why there's such a thing called sensitive people. And this generation has undoubtedly increased 1,000 times more in sensitivity because there is no strength within our generation today. Instead, we have been in a phase, we have lived a whole life taking everything for granted, and expectations should be even more. I expect more. I expected more. I expected more. Because of that, there is no stop. There is no boundary line, and you're getting weaker and weaker. No wonder that it's mind-boggling how suicide is still so high in spite of how much stuff you get. And that the Hollywood stars who should have everything think they don't have everything and commit suicide still. Why is that? They don't have strength. Strength is so important because that strength gives you energy. It gives you resistance against the pain. That way the pain don't really hit you as much or as hard. That's why it's so important to build up strength, to have endurance. Lord. A person who has endured so many trials for the Lord Jesus Christ, you will notice that they're able to resist hurt and pain better than other people who have never endured. And that's what you're going to notice right there. They have a resistance that's stronger, an ability that's stronger. If there's one thing that you'd like in life, it's to be able to resist depression. Wouldn't anyone want that? Wouldn't anyone want to resist misery?
1: Yes.
0: That horrible feeling inside that's gutting you down and dragging you low? Wouldn't anyone want, hey, if there's a power like that, if there's something like that, I want you to put that in me. You can. You need to endure then.
1: Yes.
0: If you are to endure, you can have that power within. We must endure through hardship in order to develop happiness in life. But happiness cannot be built when we expect everyone and everything to give us all our expectations, because there's no such thing like that. And good luck with that. Good luck with chances happening that every day in your life. That's why it's so important to build up that endurance against depression, loneliness, sorrow, complaint, and bitterness. And when that endurance is built up, you're able to resist it better. And you'll be able to protect your joy. You're able to protect your energy. You're able to protect your stamina.
1: Right there.
0: But it's being attacked because you haven't built it up with endurance. When you go through pain, it's so important that you have to learn to accept it. When you feel that pain in you, you got to learn, how can I accept it? How can I make it more bearable?
1: Amen. Amen.
0: And you've got to have that willingness of heart to receive it while opening your eyes and ears as the Lord teaches you a lesson and you learn finally. And as you learn more and more, it could be through the preaching of the Word of God, it could be your own Bible reading, it could be just going through that experience. But then you finally go through a learning moment. Once you learn that, your mind and body remembers. Then you need to learn to adapt to it. I mean, isn't that what evolutionists have always talked about? You know, how do you have survival of the fittest? They don't just whine and expect, you know, oh, I'm going to die, everything should be handed out to me. No, you know, what they do is that you got to learn to adapt, to survive, to resist. So even atheists will agree with what I'm talking about right here. That in order to retain joy, you've got to learn to receive it and how to adapt to it. And then when you adapt to it, you got to learn, how can I make it into a joyful thing? You can't just think of it as doom and gloom. If God promised all things work together for good, it's supposed to turn out for something good. Why not utilize that and see, what can I use this bad thing for something as actually a benefit to my life?
1: Amen.
0: You complain about the long drive to church? Why don't you utilize that to finally play the Bible and then read more chapters of the Bible?
1: Yes.
0: Utilize something bad for something good out of your life. It turns into a joyful thing instead.
1: Yes.
0: You must take every bad scenario and situation in life, and that's how the endurance. You got to endure. No one likes endurance, but trust me, when you build up that endurance, you'll be happy.
1: Amen.
0: And temptation and trial and hardship and pain, when they hit you, won't hit you as that depression won't build. You're not giving it an opportunity to build.
1: That's it. Right there. Right. Right there.
0: But I'll tell you what, if you keep resisting the pain, okay? If you keep trying to run away from the pain rather than accepting it, it's going to make it harder.
1: Yes, that's right.
0: It makes things harder. It makes the pain really hurtful. It makes the pain really bigger than you. But to accept it, to adapt to it, to become one with that pain and then learn how to control that and utilize it for the good and the glory of God, you're able to have joy in your life. Just makes it harder. It just hurts even more if you resist it. When there's a baby who's struggling to walk, the baby's not happy about that when it's being forced to walk. Who wants to learn how to walk? Which baby would want to learn how to walk? So then, what you have to do with that baby who's struggling to walk, you give the baby an incentive. You wave a nice little toy in front of the baby. You wave, you know, something delicious that the baby would want to eat. And you say, look at this right here. When you do that, the baby is like, oh, and then starts trying to walk toward that thing. And then as you hold the baby's hands, and then the baby is forcing himself to walk. But I thought the baby didn't like the struggle. I thought the baby didn't want to think about the struggle. That's the thing. The baby is not thinking about the struggle. The baby's not seeing the struggle. All the baby is seeing is, I want that prize.
1: That's right.
0: Look at Hebrews chapter 12. Look at Hebrews chapter 12. Hebrews chapter 12. If there's one thing that you can see from Jesus Christ's life, as he went through pain, as he went through the struggle, he was not looking or thinking about the pain. He was able, the Bible says, to have joy. But how can you have joy? The verse says in Hebrews chapter 12 and verse 2, looking unto Jesus, the author and finisher of our faith, who for the joy that what? That was set before him. What's the next part? Endured the cross. That's how you can build up that endurance. That's how the endurance builds, is that when the joy is literally, like that baby, that joy, that thing you're so happy about, is set right in front of your face. And then what you're doing, all you're doing is you're trying to get there. All you're doing when you're looking at the joy is trying to reach it. And you're not thinking about is, oh, how far away, oh, this hurts, oh, I don't want it. Oh, give it to me. Well, I'm not going there until you get it to me. No, if you like that joy, you want it that bad, all you're thinking about is, I'm going to get it. I want it that bad. And look at that. You're walking through the pain without thinking about it.
1: Yes.
0: That's how you maintain that joy. That's how you count it joy during struggle and trial, is all you're thinking about is the prize, the joy. I mean, if you were to think about, if God told you, for some of you who went through this, you've seen how God blessed your life after the trial. If God showed you that blessing and put it right in front of your face, that, hey, I know you don't want to go through that trial, but this is what's going to come out. Your family member is going to get saved. This is what's going to happen is I'm going to bless your life even physically more. Look at this. This good thing's going to happen. If God literally put that right in front of your face, then you know what you and I would do. We go, okay, I'm going to go through this. It's just I got to go through this couple more weeks, months. You know, I'm going to get that thing. But the thing is, you don't put it before you. You don't put that joy before you. You know what you put before you? Pain. You put pain before you. Who wants to go there? Who wants to receive it? No one would. But why is it important to receive pain? Not because, oh, I want pain that badly. No, you have to receive pain because I got to walk through this. That's why I have to receive this pain. I got to walk through this so I can get what I actually want.
2: That's good.
0: That prize. That joy. Do you set it before your eyes? Do you set it before your eyes through every teardrop, through every trial and pain and sorrow, the depression? All you're seeing is that bleak darkness or that hope, that joy in front of your face. It endures then. You endure like a baby enduring through that struggle without thinking about it, without feeling it, just, oh, I want that. I want that. I guess your problem is maybe you don't believe that joy exists, right?
2: That's why you can't go through it.
0: Maybe your problem is all you're looking at is down. When you're trying to get that blessing. Not up. Let's look at Luke 9. Luke 9. I wonder how James was able to maintain this stance about looking at the joy when bad things happen. Because James certainly didn't have that. I mean, if you know this epistle, it's about the persecution. And actually, during his time, he was undergoing persecution by Saul and the Jews. Now, if you recall James' attitude back then, if those Jews were to put a hand on Jesus or on him, he'd take out a sword and cut their head off. He wouldn't say, oh, I received the persecution, go ahead, beat me. No, he said, no, I'll beat you if you touch me.
1: Yeah.
0: You know? Why the sudden change? Well, maybe he understood back then what happened. Look at Luke chapter 9, verse 52. And sent messengers before his face. And they went and entered into a village of the Samaritans to make ready for him. And they did not receive him because his face was as though he would go to Jerusalem. So notice right here that Jesus and the disciples want to go through Jerusalem. But then the Samaritan says, you know, you're not going to go through here because you're going to go through Jerusalem. So James said, well, rejoice in the Lord always. And the Bible says when we undergo persecution, yea, that live godly in Christ Jesus shall suffer persecution. All right, let's go. No, he said this in the very next verse, verse 54. And when his disciples, James and John, saw this, they said, Lord, wilt thou that we command fire to come down from heaven and consume them, even as Elias did? But he turned. Jesus turned and rebuked them and said, ye know not what manner of spirit ye are of. You know, James and John, they weren't like, let's endure persecution. No, they said, Lord, let's command fire to come down out of heaven and consume them. They had it their way. They called down fire from heaven and consumed them. If they had it their way, thank God they didn't have it their way. Jesus stopped them, said, you have no idea what spirit you had. Just saying that. You know, why did James and John say, let's call down fire from heaven? You don't just call down fire from heaven.
1: Yeah.
0: There's something why they would call down fire from heaven. Look at that verse again. Why they would. Verse 54. And when his disciples, James and John, what? Saw this. Because James and John saw the pain, the persecution of those Samaritans, of how they mistreated Jesus Christ and them. Because all they saw was that. What happened was they had no idea, but they just had an attitude. Let's just consume them with fire. And Jesus said, You know, it's sad, but you don't even know what kind of spirit just possessed you now.
1: Yeah.
0: You know what the problem is when we see the pain in our life? When we see the pain in our life, what happens is we have no idea what kind of spirit can really possess us that moment.
1: Yeah.
0: As you're in the middle of that darkness and in that pain, guess what? You either can go up and God can give you really give you a greater light, or you can go into greater depths of darkness.
1: Right.
0: When you're in that middle of the road, in that decision in life, I choose God or I choose to reject God, you got to realize it's a better thing in life you can either go towards or a darker thing in life.
1: Amen.
0: You have no idea what spirit will possess you when you keep seeing that trouble in your life. And that spirit, that decision that will control your life, and that dark spirit that makes you make decisions that you thought you would never make. That dark spirit that will make you think such thoughts that you thought you would never think of. That dark spirit that would make you do something that nobody would understand and say, why would you even do that? That's what happens when you keep seeing the pain. And you have no idea how dark and how evil and how scary that spirit can be that will possess your life.
1: Amen.
0: It's impossible. It's absolutely impossible when all you see is pain rather than the joy. All you see is pain rather than the joy. It's impossible to keep that all in. It's impossible to keep that all in without the spirit possessing you. And you eventually invoke fire and you want to call down fire from heaven on someone. You ever seen somebody who goes through a lot of stress and they never lashed out at you, of course, right? Or did they lash out at you before? You ever seen someone lash out at you because they went through a lot of stress? A lot of pain? Why? They undergo something strenuous that made them as if they want to call down fire on you. It's impossible. I warned you again. It's impossible when you see pain and all you see is pain rather than joy. It's impossible you're not going to eventually call down fire on someone that you love in your life. Someone close to you in your life. Some people around you in your life. You have no idea. You have no idea. You don't know what manner of spirit can possess your life. But you know, it's not just somebody else. It's even God. You'd even call down fire from heaven upon God. You know that? You have no idea. You know not what manner of spirit can possess you.
1: Wow.
0: As you're in that dark, painful moment and all you see is that rather than the joy, that not just only you'd lash out at someone and call down fire on someone, but rather on God. Lord, you're horrible. Lord, you're not true. Lord, I wish you didn't exist. Ask atheists who you claim that they used to be Christians.
3: Yeah.
0: Their whole life is dedicated to fire down on God.
1: Yep.
0: Committed. Their religion is committed to rain down fire against God.
1: Yep.
0: Ask these atheists how they end up that way. They'll mention, because God wasn't there for me during suffering. Because my mom died of cancer. Because I saw my own only child die suffering a horrible disease. You know why? All they saw was pain.
1: Yep.
0: Not the joy.
1: Uh-huh.
0: Not the great God that could use it.
1: Yes.
0: You know, ye know not what manner of spirit can possess you. Can I tell you one more thing that you can call down fire upon? You wouldn't believe it. Yourself.
3: Yeah. That's right.
0: Yourself. Because you just have to call down fire on someone. So you can't do it against your wife, your husband, your child. You can't lash out at them. And you can't do it at God because it's blasphemy. So the only person you can lash out is yourself. Oh, you stupid you. Oh, I hate my life. I'm just a wreck. I want to commit suicide, end it all. The saddest thing is, you'd call down fire on yourself. Why? Because all you see is pain. It's impossible to call down fire on yourself, on someone else, or on God until you see the pain first.
1: Yes.
0: And all you see is pain. Where's your joy? Where's the joy? Do you see joy?
3: Stick to that.
0: That's why when you don't come to church, you know all you're seeing?
3: Come on.
0: So much time in that dark little hole called pain. Yeah. But when you come here, God's trying to put joy in front of your face.
3: Yeah, that's right. Stick with that.
0: He's trying to put joy in front of your face right now in the preaching. He's trying to put joy in front of your face in the singing. He's trying to put joy in front of your face through the fellowship and love of the brethren. He's trying to put the joy in front of your face. But when you don't spend so much time seeing that, then all you see is pain. And then you will invoke fire upon someone you love in your life, someone close to you, and even your upon God Himself. You wouldn't hesitate to dishonor Him, to blaspheme Him, and call down fire on Him, and just even upon yourself, your own life, just end it all. Because you're just that much miserable.
1: Stick with joy, stick with joy.
0: My third point is the stumbling. Let's look back at James again. Please look back at James 1:2 again. Please look at James 1:2 again. Notice that the next part right here, it says, my brethren, count it all joy when ye fall. When ye fall. That's not an encouraging word right there. When ye fall. Didn't the Bible, you know, the last time I read my Bible, James, I wonder if James ever read his Bible. He probably never read his Bible. And he was told to write a book of the Bible. James, did you ever read the Bible when it talks about a Christian falling, that it's a negative thing? Wherefore let him that thinks he standeth take heed lest he fall. That's what the verse says. The Bible says, ye that are fallen from grace. You think that's a blessing? That's a positive thing? Even the Bible, where it says a just man falleth 7 times and riseth up again, the falling is not positive. It's not a good note. It's the rising. If God never put the rising part, a just man falleth 7 times, period, you think that's a blessing? Unless he puts a just man falleth 7 times and riseth up again, right? Do you follow what I'm saying? The point is, why would James put when you fall, that's a big blessing. He didn't read his Bible, man. You know, I looked at every verse, and I could be wrong. So I could be wrong about this. But I think nearly every verse in the Bible that talks about a person, specifically a person himself or herself, that falls, it's a negative reference. Nothing good. Except this verse. This is the only verse that talks good about when a person falls. You might say, why is that? Well, I think James is trying to point out right here, when you fall, what does that mean? You don't get up. When you fall, what does that mean? It doesn't mean that you take caution so that you can prevent yourself from falling. It never said that. It just shows you drop. When you drop, you just drop. Nothing you can do about it. Look at Acts 12. Look at this. Acts chapter 12. Now, preacher, I thought that there's something that we've got to do so that we can resist, so that we can overcome this depression, this pain. Yeah, but you didn't hear the full picture yet. This is something you need to hear. You need to learn that you need to fall so that you can accept the pain. Look at Acts 12. Now, tell me if you see anything good in this passage. Now, remember, James is the writer of the book of James, right? For some of you who didn't know, we Bible believers believe that it's John's brother James, not James the Lord's brother, who wrote the epistle of James. So James wrote that knowing about the suffering and persecution he underwent. And he says, hey, be happy when you go through temptation and trial. How come I don't see that here? Look at Acts chapter 12, verse 1 through 3. Now about that time, Herod the king stretched forth his hands to what?
1: Vex certain of the church.
0: What does vex mean? To make you happy?
1: Trouble.
0: To satisfy you? It means to trouble you. It means to annoy you. It means to make you miserable. It doesn't mean joy. Who's the certain of the church? Verse 2. And he killed James, the brother of John, with the sword. Oh, John, he fell into this hardship. And there's nothing positive about it. It never showed that James said, "Praise God that I'm dying for Jesus Christ, for God got the victory." There's no mention of that in the verse. No mention of that. God judged Herod at the end and gave victory to Peter escaping from prison. Nowhere for James. Nothing for James. He thought a life of defeat from falling. Look at verse 3. And because he saw it pleased the Jews, he proceeded further to take Peter also. Peter was the one who got the victory. Peter was the one that got out. Peter was the one who received the positive blessing. I don't see anything about James right here. Why? That's what James is talking about. There's nothing you can do about it. If you just fall into it, you fall in. Wait, what about my Bible reading, my prayer? And you're right, Bible reading, you can read that book all you want and there are times that'll heal you, but let's just be honest, there are times it don't. But what about prayer? God's going to answer and do mighty things. You're right, you can pray, but you know, there are just times that God's not answering it when you're praying. I went to counsel and then I got every advice and I tried all of it and I'm still in the dark. I'm still in that trial. And you're right. You tried. The point is, when you tried everything that you're supposed to do as a Christian and the right thing you're supposed to do, there are times you still cannot help you. And rather than being depressed about it, James says, when you tried everything and nothing happens, he says the opposite. That's exactly what God wants. Okay. Is when you tried everything and there's nothing you can do about it, that's what God wants.
1: Right.
0: And it's okay. It's okay. Don't worry. Yeah. That's what James is trying to say. Yeah. But I got to get out of this. You know, this is unhealthy. This is bad for me. No, God just wants you to fall.
1: That's good.
0: Why? Because you can't pick yourself back up, no matter how hard you try. And God wants you to everything of yourself emptied, literally, totally nothing you can do about it. And God says, now there's nothing of you involved. Uh-huh. I can step in.
1: Yep. Amen. Amen.
0: When you fall, God's the one who works out the problems and the details. So here we go. You know, you prayed, you read the Bible, you sought counsel, the right counsel, and you applied it and you tried it. And here you are, you're still falling. And God's like, that's right. Underneath my schedule and plan.
4: That's great. Wow.
0: And here you go, day after day, week after week, month after month, and even years, and nothing happens. And God's like, oh, it's falling into place. I'm working something out. Behind the scenes, which you're not seeing, I'm turning it into something good. Behind the scenes, I'm building it up one by one. And as you're falling, God is working.
4: That's good.
0: But if you always pick yourself back up when you fall, you know, Bible reading, prayer, and some Christian to do, guess what? It's not going to last forever. You're not going to get yourself out of that.
1: Amen.
0: Now, it's true. Don't get me wrong. God wants you during trial and depression and suffering. You just need to follow spiritual principles.
1: Yes.
0: But God will also do this, is that when you tried every spiritual principle according to His Word, He just wants you to finally just let it go. And just move on with life. Just do nothing.
1: Okay.
0: Nothing you can do about it. Look, as long as it's not a sin, it's okay. Nothing you can do about it and you cry.
1: That's right.
0: Someone dies, passes away. What are you going to do? Bible reading and prayer can't get that person back from the dead. Nothing you can do about it. As long as it's not sin, just cry. It's okay.
1: Yes.
0: God understands.
1: Amen.
0: If you really have to lash out before you call down fire from heaven, it's okay to pour out the complaint to the Lord.
1: Yes.
0: Amen. It's okay to pour out the complaint to the Lord. Amen. What else can you do about it, huh? Keep pretending you're happy when you're not? Pour out the complaint to the Lord.
1: Yes.
0: It's okay to fall.
1: Yes.
0: You need to hear this. It's okay to fall.
1: Yes.
0: It's okay to fall.
1: That's good.
0: It's okay to fall. Because that's literally showing that there's nothing, absolutely nothing I can do about it. I give up. And God's like, yes.
1: Yeah.
0: When you give up yourself, I can step in and work something out.
1: Good.

0: looked at, first of all, the sympathy. Then we looked at the stance. We looked at the stumbling, which is when you fell. And now the suffering. Now, let me give you this question. Simple question, all right? Do you want satisfaction or misery? No brainer, right? Satisfaction. That's so obvious. Duh, I don't want misery. All right, now let me reword this question, okay? Do you want satisfaction or misery disguised as pleasure or reward? You might go, I'm pretty sure I want satisfaction. Because I know the misery disguised as reward, but see, it's only a disguise. It's not real. It's planning to give me misery. Well then, why do you do that with sin?
1: Okay. Ooh. Wow.
0: Why do you do that with your own ways of doing things in the flesh? It's all just a disguise. It's all just vain that, hey, this alcohol, this liquor will please you. Going by your own plan and way is working. It will work. And no, there is only pleasure in sin for a season. It's vain. It's fantasy. It's false. It's a lie. It's a disguise. What did God promise? Your own way of doing things will bring misery. Period. Period. So then why choose misery that disguises itself as reward, huh? Why do you keep choosing that? Don't you want satisfaction? Now let me reword it again. That way your eyes can open a bit. Do you want misery disguised as reward or satisfaction disguised as suffering?
2: Wow.
0: What would you like more?
2: That's good.
0: Did you get lost? Was that too deep for you? That's why I went step by step in the questions. Let me repeat again, okay? Do you want misery disguised as reward or satisfaction disguised as suffering? That's why we don't choose satisfaction, happiness in the Lord, because of that disguise. Yeah. Call suffering, sacrifice, hardship. My friend, you got to realize that's just an outward veil. That's not the real thing. The real thing is all things work together for good. The real thing is I got a bigger blessing if you were to go through this suffering. But I can't give it to you until you go through it. I have a big plan for you. Take it to the next level.
1: Amen.
0: But see, we as human beings have to go by disguises because of our outward senses going by outward appearances, and that's how we judge things. We go by sight, taste, feeling, hearing. Disguise. That's why we always go by disguises. Judge things by disguises, not by the thing. Go to the book of Mark 10, Mark chapter 10. And then keep your hand at James 1. We're going to go back here again, all right? We're going to go to Mark 10 and James 1. Let's wrap things up right here. Mark chapter 10 and James 1. Now, this James and John, they asked Jesus, hey, can you give us the place to sit? One on your right hand and one on your left. And Jesus says, hey, well, can you take the baptism of suffering then like I'm taking? No wonder James talks about suffering, right? Later. Can you take it? James and John said, we can take it. Well, let's look at Mark 10. And let's look at Jesus' response to that. Notice that the Bible points out right here in verse 35. And James and John, the sons of Zebedee, come unto him, saying, Master, we would that thou shouldest do for us whatsoever we shall desire. And he said unto them, what would ye that I do for you? They said unto him, grant unto us that we may sit one on thy right hand and the other on thy left hand in thy glory. But Jesus said unto them, ye know not what he asked. Can he drink of the cup that I drink of and be baptized with the baptism that I am baptized with? And they said unto him, we can. And Jesus said unto them, Ye shall indeed drink of the cup that I drink of, and with the baptism that I am baptized withal.

0: shall ye be baptized. Okay, so Jesus says, all right then, you're going to go through it. So if they go through it, shouldn't they get it? No! Verse 40, but to sit on my right hand and on my left hand is not mine to give, but it shall be given to them for whom it is prepared. Now that is one of the meanest things Jesus can do. Can you imagine, you know, like, Hey, Jesus, I want to sit on your right hand and on your left hand. I don't know. I mean, you have to go through the suffering that I go through. You really want that? Yes, Lord. Okay, you're going to get the baptism of suffering, but I'm still not going to give it to you. That is a mean thing to do. Who wants to give a person suffering? Only a madman would give someone suffering. And that's why a lot of people get bitter, mad, and even hate God or don't believe he exists. That's a cruel thing to do. I think James knew the reward. Do you realize it right here? Jesus knew that the better reward was not to sit on his right hand or his left hand. Get ready for this. You ready to hear this? The good thing that James got, the greatest thing James ever got, was not the blessing, was not the reward, but the suffering.
1: I see.
0: Now you might say, that does not make sense, Pastor. You're right, but James understood that. I think he understood when Jesus did that to him. Because go back to James 1. What did he say? He explains why it's good to fall into suffering. He never said, you know, the reward and the blessing. And no, he said suffering. Why? Verse 2. Fall into diverse temptations. Verse 3. Knowing this, that the trying of your faith worketh patience. But let patience have her perfect work, that ye may be what?
1: Perfect
0: and entire, wanting nothing. It's called satisfaction. Because you can get every blessing of God and still be dissatisfied.
1: That's true.
0: Isn't that true? Didn't you see how God blessed your life? How did God bless your life? You prayed for the blessing, or you went through suffering to get the blessing and you got it. But why are you still not satisfied?
1: Okay. Right there. That's true.
0: Because blessing does not give the true satisfaction.
1: Right.
0: It's your maturity. Okay. That gives the real satisfaction.
1: Amen.
0: The spiritual maturity, the fullness of his growth, is where you finally get satisfied. James said that if you went through suffering, that's a wonderful thing because it's turning into satisfaction. That's the idea. It's called satisfaction disguised as suffering. And that's what God is trying to give to you, is not the suffering, but the satisfaction part, where you can be. Imagine a life. If I told you again, do you want misery or contentment? You'd all say contentment. But to gain contentment, as James 1 said, you need to go through suffering. If I asked you, do you want misery or do you want satisfaction? All of you would say satisfaction. But you got to realize, to get satisfaction, you go through suffering. If I were to ask you, do you want misery disguised as reward, or satisfaction disguised as suffering, what would you choose?
1: Wow.
0: That's why we can accept the pain. Because we want every single human being, lost or saved, what they truly want in life is not all the blessing, all the riches, all the rewards, everything just right in this environment, and everything just right in their life. No, you can have all the world, but still have a dissatisfied hunger inside.
1: That's right.
0: The key that every single man, woman, child wants in this life is called satisfaction. That can only come through suffering. Here's the joy set before you. Will you come? Every head bow and every eye shut.
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0: familiar story if you read your Bible. Amen. And the sons of the prophet said unto Elisha, behold, now the place where we dwell with thee is too straight for us. That's the world's problem right now for us. We're just too straight for them. Amen. Let us go, we pray thee, unto Jordan, and take thence every man a beam, and let us make us a place there where we may dwell. And he answered, go ye. And one said, be content, I pray thee, and go with thy servants. He answered, I will go. Always good to have the man of God along. Yeah. I recommend you doing something, you invite him in on it. Amen. Yeah. So he went with them, and when they came to Jordan, they cut down wood. But as one was felling a beam, the axe head fell into the water, and he cried and said, alas, master, for it was borrowed. And the man of God said, where fell it? And he showed him the place. And he cut down a stick and cast it in thither, and the iron did swim. Therefore said he, take it up to thee. And he put out his hand, and he took it. I suppose we're having revival here this week. I suppose that's what we need. Anytime you see our people, our Urbana Baptist Church, we need revival. We're always looking for it. We always need it. And so I pray that's probably why we're meeting here tonight, is to have revival. And so I figure I'll just preach a little revival message. Amen. I'll preach about this guy here. Notice he was involved in a great work. I mean, would you not say so? The greatest prophet of the time. He had the best leader of the time. And they were doing a great work for God. And they had everything going on. And this man lost his edge. You'll need it. You say, what? The edge, that axe head, the edge was the power to get the job done. I mean, without that edge, he had nothing. He wasn't going to do anything for God or anybody else without that edge. And every now and then, you got to have that, brother and sister. It represents the power for the job. Now, he could have been a Baptist. The average Baptist would have just kept on swinging. I mean, with or without it, it wouldn't make no difference. He just kept on swinging, act like he's getting something done. And he could have made a lot of noise. And at the end of the day, he could have been sweating and wore out. But he wasn't going to make a dent in a tree after he lost the edge. And I'm telling you, you won't make a dent either without it. I know some folks make too much of it, brother and sister, but you got to have God's touch. You got to have that touch on your life, and you need that. I need it. You need it to sing. You need it to preach. You need it to minister. You need it to do it. I used to pick cotton when I was a kid over in West Tennessee here. And over in the Delta over there, we picked and chopped cotton until I was grown. My wife did too. But every year we start picking cotton, and it'd be the same story every year when we started in, Brother McAfee. We get out there, and we's all just getting going again, had that 9-foot cat head bead bottom cotton sack, dragging it through there, picking cotton. And there's always somebody out there talking about what they picked last year. Man, you should have been here last year. And there's some talking about what they used to pick in years gone by. And there's some thrashed around out there, made enough noise, you'd think they're the only ones in the field. But at the end of the day, we had to go way up. And when we weighed up, you know, some of them didn't have anything in their sack. I mean, not much, Brother Delaney, in their sack. And you know something else, too? We had a way boss. You know, he did say the fields are white unto harvest. Pray ye therefore the Lord of the harvest, and he'll send forth laborers in his harvest. You are supposed to be in the field. But we had a way boss. And when we weigh up our cotton, we got 3 cents a pound. And if I picked 100 pounds, I'd get $3 for that day's work. I'd pick 200 pounds, so I'd make $6 a day. You say, is that all you can pick? I don't know. My daddy said, if you pick 200 pounds, you can go home. I don't know what I could pick. I went home, $6. But we had a weigh boss, and he'd write down, every time we'd weigh a sack of cotton, he'd write it down under our name, and we'd get paid for it at the end of the week. And you know, everybody, we kept our own little book. I had me a little book and a pencil. When I'd weigh up my little cotton, 60 pounds, I'd put that down. And everybody kept their own tally. But you know, at the end of the week, it didn't matter what was in my book. The only book that counted was the boss's. And he was writing it down. And you can say you done this, or I do that, and I carry this around here. But one day we'll be at the scales. And one day we'll see what the master got wrote in his book. And that's the only one that really matters. Amen. Some people make enough racket, you think they're the only ones in the field. And you know what we can do, brothers and sisters? We can run up and down the road buses. I'm not against it. We can pick people up. We can street preach. We can pass out traffic. We can go like blind. At the end of the day, we can be slap wore out. But without that edge, you won't get the job done. Without that touch of God on what you're trying to do, brother and sister, you can't do it. God's given us a great work to do. To reach the lost right here. To build a church. To keep the old time religion alive. Thank you. That old singing and preaching's leaving here. Thank God for the old time religion. We need some of that. But we can make a lot of noise and keep going and doing, but we won't make a dent in this community. Brother and sister, without the touch. The old folks used to say it's his touch. Some of you say it's the Lord's presence, his power. I don't care what you call it. I know you need it. And I know what it's like not to have it. I do know that. Churches have learned how to operate without the touch of God. While we got enough programs in place now and things going on, we can go right on without the touch of God. We can have church where he's in. Do you know you can sing a song without God's touch? You can teach a Sunday school lesson. You can preach a message. Yes, sir. Believe me, I've been there. You can preach a message without the touch of the Lord. It sure is different. I get tired sometimes of seeing preachers with no confidence in the Bible and no confidence in the Lord. And they think they got to put on a three-ring circus to draw a crowd. Hey, the old book will still do the job. It'll still get the job done. Some people go out like Samson. They go out and don't even know they've lost the touch of God. The Bible said he went out and he wist not that the Lord, the Spirit, had departed from him. He didn't even go on. But boy, I'll tell you what, I've gone. I want to preach about that for a few minutes tonight on what to do if you lose your edge. It's not quite as sharp as you used to be for the Lord. If you don't feel the Lord like you used to, and it don't seem to move you like it used to, and you're not as close as you used to be, I'll preach on what to do if you lose your edge. And don't sit there and act like you never have, because you have. I've sure done it time or two. Amen. Everybody has. I'll preach on what to do if you lose your edge. Number one, notice his concern. As soon as he lost it, he cried out. He said, hey, I ain't got it. I've lost something. But when the first thing he did, he realized it was gone. He knew things were different. I mean, that first swing after that thing was gone, you know something's different. Your work just don't have the same ring to it used to have. He lost something there that day, and he knew he couldn't keep on going on like that, brother and sister. It just didn't have the same snap it used to have. You ever do that? I know you guys have probably done it. I know Brother Delaney's done it, and the preachers have all done it. You go to a place and you sing a song or something, and Sunday you just about swing on the chandeliers, tear the place down. You preach a message and God get on board, and people jump in pews. It's good in church. And you say, man, I'm taking that on the net road. That's a good message. That's a good song. You get to the next church and try it, and they sit there looking at you like a tree full of owls. Say, what's the difference? Something's different. Amen. Things ain't the same. You say, Brother Jim, I've done that sometimes. Well, first thing you need to do, brother and sister, if you want to have revival this week, is admit that you lost it. Ain't no crime to say you lost some of it. I didn't say lose your salvation. I said somebody lose that touch. I don't have the power of God like I used to have. I'm not as close as I used to be. Brother Jim, I can't keep going on like this. This is in the flesh. You can't do that forever, brother and sister. You got to do something about that. When I first got saved, I got saved one night about 10 o'clock. I got my mom. I said, you got to take me over to see the preacher. I said, I'm lost. I'm on my way to hell. And I was afraid I wouldn't make it to morning. So I got up, went and seen the preacher, woke him up, got him out of his house. He took me over to the church office and led me to Christ. Showed me how to be saved. Man, I got gloriously saved that night. Next night, I went and told my friends. I said, man, I got saved last night. They said, what? I said, man, I was going to hell. I said, matter of fact, you are too. And I said, I got saved. I asked the Lord to save me. I said, that's what every one of you need to do. And three of the four bowed their head in the car and got saved that night. And I said, man, this soul winning's easy. Anybody can do this. But brother said, the thing was, I had something then. And after a little while, the old crowd started coming back around. And I started running with some of the old crowd, and I started missing church, and a little bit. And you know what I found out a little bit later? Didn't have what I used to have. I missed something. First thing he did, he had enough concern. Brother and sister, he said, I ain't got it. Admit to yourself. And then he confessed it was gone. It's one thing to admit it to yourself. It's another. He said, preacher, I ain't got it. He said, preacher, I lost it. I need some help, preacher. It's gone. Man confessed that it's gone. He cried out, I ain't got it anymore. He told the preacher he didn't have it anymore. Give us some people like that in church. Like the prophet Jonah. He's on there, man, the storm about to capsize the ship, about to throw him over. They said, whose fault this is? And Jonah said, it's mine. I'm the one. It's me. I'm the reason. Wouldn't that be something, church? Church needs revival. Preacher said, I don't know why we can't have revival. And you stand up and say, it's because of me. I'm the one hindering it. Why is your home not closer to God than it ought to be? Your family not as close as it ought to be? Somebody, mama or daddy, it's me. I'm the problem. You give us some folks like that, we'll turn the world upside down. Admit it's gone, then confess it's gone. You don't have to tell me. But it wouldn't hurt you to tell your preacher. Give us some men like Jonah. And I'll tell you something else. He knew it wasn't his to start with. See what he done in verse 5? He said, alas, master, for it was borrowed. Hey, I borrowed that. It wasn't mine. It never was mine. It was always somebody else's. Woo! You get a hold of that, it'll help you in the ministry. It'll help you in church. It'll help you in your home. If you realize it ain't all about you, it never was you. It's always God's grace. Always his mercy. I believe it was Lester Olof who told the story. Man, I spilled water on my Bible. I'll fix it. Lester Olof, I think, told a story. He said they had a family that worked for his daddy on the farm, and they were real poor. A little boy's name Billy, I think it was. It don't matter. But his name is Billy. He said little Billy and them didn't have anything. They didn't have two dimes to rub together. And he said that they were so poor, they chopped cotton all week. And on Saturday, Lester said his daddy would give them a dime. He said, son, you go in there and buy you and Billy a Coca-Cola in the store. And they walk up to the counter, and old Lester throw that dime on the counter. And he said, two Coca-Colas, one for me and one for my friend Billy. Yeah. Throw them on the counter. He said, boy, that was a great thing. I mean, we don't appreciate that anymore, but I remember a time when you appreciated Coca-Cola. Yeah. But he said they did that every week, or at least once a month. They'd go in there, and he'd throw that dime on the counter and get two Cokes for him and Billy. Yeah. He said one day he started in that store. His daddy done gave him the dime. And he said he started in through the door and said somebody tugged on his shirt. He looked around, it was Billy. He said, what, Billy? He said, Lester. He said, today, could I give him the dime? Yeah. Woo! Yeah. Woo! Yeah. You say, Brother Jim, y'all sure have a good church. You just don't know. Yeah. It's just the Lord let me pay the dime. Yeah. It's just God, brother, letting us pay the dime. Yeah. He lets you look like the man. Sometimes he'll let you look like a big shot. He'll let you look like you're more than you are. That's just God letting you pay the dime. That's all. It was always his. Never was anybody but him. Amen, Brother Jim. I went down to Brother Stalker's place and preached my first revival. Remember Brother Stalker? Hard head Texan. Yeah, I remember him. He's my buddy. He's one of my best friends in the world. I went down and preached my first revival at his place. Boy, I got up and I let him have everything I had. And it was a message that really went well to church. I said, this is good to hear God to use this. And I got up there and preached that thing. And I'm telling you, my words didn't get no further than the communion table there. It was the awfulest mess I ever heard in my life. And I left. And I went back to the room by myself. I was by myself that time. And man, I was about crying in the room. And I said, oh God. I said, if that's the best I can do down here. I said, what in the world will them people think of me when I leave here? They think, boy, he ain't much. And boy, almost in an audible voice, the Lord spoke to my heart. As soon as I said that, he said, son, I don't care what they think about you when you leave there. Yeah. He said, what are they going to think about me when you leave there? Yeah. Mm. Boy, that's got me a long way down the road. Yeah. I've used that many a time down the road. Yeah. How are they going to feel about God when you get done? Amen. He said, alas, master, it was borrowed. It never was us to start with. It was always him. God give you a talent and give you something that you can do. Do it. But it's him that promotes you, boy. Amen. You know what? Tonight we need to realize maybe we don't have what we used to. Every Christian goes there. Don't act like you don't do that. And then realize it wasn't us to begin with. It was borrowed. And need to realize we can't keep operating in the flesh. We're going to need that touch, boy. We're going to need a little revival this week. I'll tell you something else about that. If it's like it was when we was kids, we borrow stuff all the time and we loan stuff all the time. Country people, that's what they did. They're poor, didn't have everything, so you would loan each other stuff. But you always try to bring it back in as good a shape as you got it. I bet you the man that loaned it to him wouldn't have loaned it to him if he didn't think he could trust him with it. Amen. What did God give you? Amen. Amen. I say this too. Notice his concerns. My brothers, notice this. To get it back, he had to go back. He said, where'd you lose it at, son? And he took him. He didn't say, oh, gee, I don't know it. No, he walked him over and took him right to the spot. He showed him. He knew exactly what he was doing. He knew exactly where he's at when he lost it. He took him right back to the spot. Said, right there's where I lost it. And he got it back for him. He knew where it was. My daddy was bad about stuff. We'd lose stuff all the time. And us kids, we'd lose stuff. Ain't no telling how many hammers and screwdrivers we planted around our house on the farm. None of them ever came up, but we planted them everywhere. And I'd ask Daddy, I said, Daddy, we've lost something. We gotta have it. We've lost a wrench. Every time, same answer, every time. When the answer's a question. He say, son, where's the last place you had it? Well, let me ask you tonight, where's the last place you had it? Amen. Where's the last place you really had it? God spoke to you. You spoke to God. The communion was good. The line was good. I know we're not saved by feeling, but you can feel the Lord's Spirit moving you. Where's the last place you had it? Amen. Some people lost it when they did one act. Some of you lost it when you said, I'm not ready to give up my music. I'll let the preacher preach to you about that stuff. It's his church. But maybe it's the music you weren't ready to give up. That's where you lose his touch. Some of you in your dress, that's where you lose the touch. Some of the company you keep. I tell our folks, I listen to rock and roll all my life. And I never did listen to country music. I never did like it. But I was raised on rock and roll. And I laid all that junk down too. But I never did understand Tammy Wynette and Stand By Your Man. And she had five husbands. She'd stand by your man if you give her a chance. I never did understand that. I told our folks, I said, at least our music made sense. Your music don't make sense today. I said, at least ours made sense. We sang Jeremiah Was a Bullfrog. That's weird, ain't it? Maybe ours didn't make any sense. Amen. We went to, talking about dress, we went down to Six Flags with our church, and that was the year everybody was wearing belly shirts. All the girls had on belly shirts. And man, I'm telling you, some of them were well named. The big bellies. They had no shame. We got up to those things to ride. The Bible said you ought to be modest. We got those things right. It said, if you're over this tall or under this tall, you can't ride this ride. I thought they ought to put that on some of those clothes racks. If you weigh over this much, you can't wear these clothes. Amen. Amen. Some of you lose it with the company you keep. It costs you the edge. You run. Hey, run with some people who love Jesus. Run with some people who want to do. Run with some kids who are trying to do right. Listen to the right stuff. Go in the right places. Dress in the right way. The language you use sometimes will cost you. It'll cost you, brother, sister. I know y'all on that company you keep and keep a bad company. I know y'all heard the story, everybody has, but of a church, they couldn't afford a building, so they bought an old bar. And they converted it into a church. And man, they made it beautiful. They put in all new wood, all new pews, new lights, everything. But the bar had an old parrot in it that they could not catch to save their life. They tried to catch him. They couldn't catch him. He'd fly out in the rafters every time they tried to catch him. And that parrot stayed in there. They said, we got to have church. It's open Sunday. We're going to have church. And so they started. As soon as he started to preach, that parrot flew down off that rafter and lit right there and looked out at everybody. He said, new lights, new lights. And he said, new pews, new pews. And he looked around. He said, same old crowd, same old crowd. Amen. Amen. Well, be careful with the company you keep. Amen. I'm going to get out of here and give Brother Mike plenty of time. Do whatever. I'll tell you what it gets you, brother, sister, what it gets you quicker than anything, but lose that touch is an unforgiving spirit. You get somebody, well, I don't like them. I heard a guy say, I've cut them off. I don't have nothing to do with them no more. Who in the world are you to cut anybody else? God ever cut you off? Unforgiving spirit, bitterness. That'll cost you the edge. That'll cost you God's touch. But be careful with it. They say bitterness is you sitting across the table from somebody you hate and you drink poison and you waiting on them to die. That's bitterness, brother. It'll kill you. It won't kill them. It'll never kill. You can't get rid of them. Good. Them people live forever. And people you despise, they'll live forever. I don't know where you lost it. I don't know if you did. But I expect it's when you put your Bible down. You be careful of that, brother and sister. It costs you the edge. And you can keep going through the motions if you want to. No power, no real joy. You get joy in little short bursts, but no lasting joy. You need what you need. God give you that touch, give you that edge back. Put his hand on your ministry. Put his hand on your home. That's what you need, brother and sister. You put that Bible down. We have a thing up in Tennessee. Well, it's in Tennessee. And I don't know why it got named like that, brother. I'm sorry. It's nothing against Alabama. But we had a thing when we was kids called Alabama Credit Card. And it was a piece of garden hose about 6 feet long. And if we didn't have any gas, we'd stick it in a tank and fill up our can. And we used that credit card all over Tennessee when I was a kid. You say, that's weird, Brother Jim. Well, this is half of people in our church are in that shape. They don't have anything in their tank. Some of them been siphoning off their wife for 20 years. She's spiritual. Some of them been siphoning off their mom and daddy for years. They don't have any. Some of them been siphoning off the people on the pew beside you. You don't have anything in your tank. You've been siphoning off them. We had a family down the road, most of these kids, and I told her we'd borrow stuff, but my mom, she said, go down there and borrow me a cup of sugar. And she said, I'll make us a little sweet bread. I said, all right, man, we like sweet bread. It was kind of like cake with no icing. It's good. And we'd go down there and get a cup of sugar. And sometimes our neighbor come get a cup of sugar from us or a cup of flour. That's just what neighbors did back then. Nobody had nothing. We all picked and chopped cotton for the other guy. It wasn't our cotton. And so we just borrowed. We borrowed from each other. Help each other get by. It's what neighbors did. But my mom, she said, you go down the road and get me a cup of sugar. She said, but don't you go down to the Climber's house. I said, how come, Mom? She said, son, they're in worse shape than we are. She said, they'll try to loan it to you, but they don't have anything to loan. And said, you'll just hurt their feelings because they don't have anything to give you. She said, don't go down there and borrow anything from them. Let me ask you, this church right here, your church, wherever you go, if somebody in your church need a little spiritual uplift, a little boost, could they borrow anything off you? Or would the Lord say, no. Don't go to that one. He ain't got enough to keep himself alive. She ain't got enough spirit about her to keep herself alive. You can't borrow from them. Brother and sister, I know you'll need that. I know I need it. Everybody does. I'll say this lastly about it. To get it back, he had to go back. But brother and sister, when he got it back supernaturally. Amen. God gave it back to him. No man could have got that back for him. God's the only one that could have given it back to him. You can look to mama. You can look to daddy. You can look to the preacher. You can look to your best friend, your spouse. But no man on earth can give it back to you. You'll get it back supernaturally. If you get it back, you'll get it back from him. That's what you do. Mom and dad and the preacher can't do it. You'll have to deal with the Lord. Here's some things the text don't say. But I bet you when he got it back, I bet you he took better care of it.
1: Yeah.
0: I bet when he got it back, Brother Delaney, he got in one of them wedges and drove it on top of that thing there where it wouldn't fly off again.
2: Right.
0: And I'll tell you something, I bet when he got it back, it felt good to be getting something done again.
1: Yeah.
0: Not just going through the motions.
1: Yeah.
0: Not just sitting on a pew week after week after week, same spirit,
1: yeah,
0: no joy.
1: Right.
0: I bet it felt good to get something done again.
1: Yeah.
0: When he got it back,
1: yes, sir.
0: I bet it did. Churches, brother and sister, tonight, our church, all churches, are full of people who once really had it. And now they're not happy. They're not bearing fruit. Say, what's wrong, Brother Jim? You lost something. You lost the edge.
1: Yeah.
0: Oh, you can get it back. God gave it back to me a few times. You can get it back, brother and sister.
1: Yeah.
0: You say, oh, Brother Jim, I still feel his presence. I'm okay. I'm not talking about his presence.
1: Yeah.
0: I'm talking about his power.
1: Yeah.
0: The children of Israel, when they were in the wilderness, God met their needs.
1: Right.
0: Their shoes didn't get old on their feet.
1: Right. Amen.
0: My wife's one of them. Her shoes have never got old on her feet.
1: Yeah.
0: You buy a new pair every week.
1: Amen.
0: She loves shoes. But their shoes never wax old. When they needed meat, he gave them meat.
1: Right.
0: When they needed water, he gave them water.
1: Yeah.
0: God met all their basic needs, brothers and sisters. God answered their prayers.
1: Uh-huh.
0: But they were miles from Canaan.
1: Right.
0: They were miles away from where God wanted them to be.
1: Right.
0: You get the thing sometimes, because God does still answer a prayer or two for you, that you're where God wants you to be. You can be miles from where God wants you to be, and he still answers your prayer.
1: Right.
0: He's a merciful God. He's a great God. He'll help you even in the wilderness. But just because God does answer prayer now and then, don't you think you've arrived? Don't you think you can quit going now? You're still not where God wants you to be spiritually. Amen. He answered Israel's prayers there. He'll answer yours too. There's only one cure tonight. I'll let Brother Clark do what he wants to about an invitation now or later. It don't matter. You think about it. See what God do with you. There's only one cure. Admit it's gone. You don't have to admit it to your spouse or that and besides you, anybody, but you need to admit to yourself it's gone. Or at least it ain't what it used to be. And then confess it's gone. Say, Lord, I don't have it. Maybe go back where you lost it and ask God to give it back to you. That's what we're here for. What we came for, a little bit of revival. We played a game when I was a kid. I told you how poor we was. We was poor. I'm not poor mouthing, man. People know me. Tennessee, they know our family was poor. Bad shape. But we played a game. We didn't have a lot of toys, but we played games. My daddy had a great big old belt. And we would go out in the backyard and play hide the belt. And one person would go hide the belt, and everybody else would hide their eyes and count to 100. And then when he say, okay, ready, we'd go around hunting that belt. And we'd walk around that thing, and when you found the belt, you know, it's a pretty good piece from home base. Our front steps was home base. When you found that belt, anybody you could slap with that belt before they reached home base, you got to give them one lick for every year they was old. Oh, it was fun, man. We had a ball. We had a track team. We was the fastest kids in the country. But we'd play that, and they slap, and man, we had a ball playing that game. But when you walked around there, he had to guide you. The person who hit it would guide you. And we'd walk around, and he'd say, no, you're cold, you're cold. But when you'd finally start getting closer, everybody keep walking around to where he hit it, he'd say, you're getting warmer.
1: Yeah.
0: And you get closer, you start looking, he'd say, you're warmer, you're hot, you're red hot. And you knew you was right on top of it then. And you grab that thing, boy, and start slinging. But if you walk past it, he said, oh, you're getting cooler. You're getting colder.
1: Right.
0: You're getting colder.
1: Sure.
0: You're cold as ice.
1: Yeah.
0: Yeah. Let me ask you tonight, what would the Lord say to you?
1: Right.
0: Would he say, you're getting cooler.
1: Yeah.
0: You're getting colder.
1: Yeah.
0: You're getting further away.
1: Yeah.
0: Or you're getting warmer.
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4: Every

All right, folks, we got a song here. It's going to be about the prodigal son. And it's a sad story about how this prodigal got away from his father. But the good news is he came back. And so I'm going to play it, but I'm going to play it in the key of F. It's got to be in the key of F. Feeling footloose and fancy free, a feather-brained fella faced his fond father, a formidable figure, to find a fast way to get his father to fork over the family finances. He then fled afar off from the farm to foreign fields and fretted his fortune, feasting fabulously and following fun and foolishness with his faithless friends. Then forlorn and for sure forsaken by fickle friends, since folly had finished his finances, he found a foreign fella who forced him to be a feet flinger to filthy fat swine in the farmyard. Finally he saith, "Phooey, my father's flunkies are fed more food than I find and fare far fancier." So, forsaking fate, friends, and folly, he forsooth fled that farm to find his fond, faithful father. And finding him, he saith, "Father, I have flunked. I have foolishly flung away my fabulous fortune and forfeited the family's favor. However," the fine, faithful father fell on his fuzzy neck with an affectionate kiss on his face and said, "Fit his filthy feet with the finest and find the best ring for his finger and fast. Fetch the fatted fatling and we shall feed and frolic frivolously till filled full. For the fine, fair son, though he foolishly followed the flesh and failed, did flee and forsake to come forward forcefully famished, and is now free from his fetters, found and forgiven."

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1: The rich man in Luke chapter 12 had it all. He was tearing down his barns and building bigger barns. He had a bumper crop. He had a big house. He was piling it up for tomorrow. He said, "Soul, take thine ease, for thou hast much goods laid up in store." But he forgot something. And what he forgot was that you can't stay here. Listen, you can have everything this world has to offer. You can have the big home, you can have the nice cars, you can have the money, lots of land, but you can't stay here. The old song says you can drive your new car right up to the grave, but somebody else will drive it away. The Bible says your life is just a vapor.

0: Exodus chapter number 13. Exodus chapter number 13. Exodus chapter 13 here. We'll read a few verses and then we'll pray and then give you what God put in my heart here. All going on. Now, on that. Alrighty. Alright, Exodus chapter 13. The Bible says in verse number 17, it says, and it came to pass when Pharaoh had let the people go, that God led them not through the way of the land of the Philistines, although that was near. For God said, lest peradventure the people repent when they see war and they return to Egypt. But God led the people about through the way of the wilderness of the Red Sea. The children of Israel went up harnessed out of the land of Egypt. And Moses took the bones of Joseph with him, for he had straightly sworn to the children of Israel, saying, God will surely visit you, and ye shall carry up my bones away, alway hence with you, away hence with you. And they took their journey from Succoth, and encamped in Etham, in the edge of the wilderness. And the Lord went before them by day in a pillar of a cloud to lead them by the way, by night in a pillar of fire to give them light to go by day and night. He took not away the pillar of the cloud by day, nor the pillar of fire by night from before the people. I want to preach now on this, the thought of the detours of God. The detours of God. And this portion of scripture here is what it's talking about. God led the nation of Israel. The Bible says he didn't lead them the way through the land of Philistines, but he took them about the long way around. And I look at that, and I had a devotion on it the other day, and it said, spoke to my heart, so I'll try to give that out to you all tonight. So just go, Lord, in prayer. Lord in heaven, I pray for your blessing now. Lord, and I pray you get the honor and the glory out of this, Father, and it helps some folks. May you speak to people, Lord God, as only you can. Lord, I love you, and I pray you come again soon, Lord. I'm sure looking forward to that. And I just, Lord, just want to say I'm happy with you, Father, and God, I don't want to ever, Lord, get to the point where I get bitter or disgruntled toward you, Father. And I just want to stay with you and do what's right, Lord, and I love you. And I pray all in Jesus' name. Amen. Amen. Like I said, I'm preaching on the detours of God here tonight. Notice, if you ever looked on a map, when Israel left Egypt there, you look on a map, let's say here's the Mediterranean Sea, down here's Africa, and here's the Middle East, whatnot. When you leave, the Bible says the way to the Philistine was right along the coast. From me as traveling, I always look for the shortest distance between two places. You know, I want to get there, man. I'm not trying to go the long way, scenic route. To me, after all these years of running the road, flying here and there, I tell you what, scenery is getting overrated after a while, amen. Tell you what, man, if some people just, we want to take the scenic route, I said, go ahead. Not me. I got to get there, preach, and then go on to the next place. So, I've seen a lot of places in the United States, and me, go straight. Nation of Israel, on the map, you look at it, Bible says there, they didn't go the way to Philistines. The Bible says the Lord led them about. God took a detour for the nation of Israel for them. And that's what I preach to you about you and your life. You know, some things, you know, you have a detour in your life. God uses these things. You know, in your Christian life, you know, God has a goal and a purpose for you to get there. In the text here, God's purpose and desire for Israel, promised them, was to take them to the promised land. That was God's desire. That was the goal. But you notice there, God said, before you get there, he said, I got to take you around this way. God had a purpose there. That was a providential, or it was God's plan to detour them for a while. You know, just a few thoughts here about introduction, you know, but, you know, detours, some detours in a Christian life are a personal choice. Some Christians, they take a detour from the plan of God, or they detour from serving the Lord, they detour from being a Christian. And that's a personal choice of theirs. You say, what do you mean by that? They know where they should go. They know what they should do in the Christian life. But their own choice is, well, I'm going to go do this instead. The detours they make is a personal choice. You look through there, look through some examples. I'll look at Jacob. Jacob, he took a personal choice detour. He said, man, I'm going out here. His mom told him, he said, go back to my brother's house. You'll get your wife over there. And you know, about 20 years there, when he got his wives and his children, all that, man, he had a personal choice detour. Amen. Not only Jacob you find like that, but I look at Moses the same way. The Bible says when you compare what Moses did in Exodus 3 and the book of Hebrews, the Bible says about him that
1: He came to the point where he came to his brother and he said, man, he thought that they should have understood that God had raised them up. He said, I'm ready to lead you guys out. And that's when he killed that Egyptian there in Exodus. And the Bible says there, that didn't happen then. What happened? He went to the backside desert by another 40 years. He took a personal choice detour there. He said, man, I don't think so. He turned off, went the other direction. I don't see that, but I see with Jonah. He said, Lord said, go to Nineveh and preach to that great city. And Jonah said, nah. He said, I'm taking a personal choice here. I'm detouring. I'm going the other way. See, that's the way some people are. Detours in Christian life. Some people make it out of personal choice. They just get out of the will of God. They get away from church. They get away from where they're supposed to be going in the Christian life. And they just go on a detour. Amen. Not only them, but I also see some detours are a penalty for sin. Some detours in people's lives are a penalty for sin. Okay, what do you mean by that? The nation of Israel, they were on a detour. But the Bible says there they were going on this journey, which was 11 days journey. But the Bible says there it took them 40 years to do it. You know what that was? It was a penalty for sin. You know, they had, man, God had told them to go in at a certain time. They didn't go in. And what happened as a result there? The Bible says about them that, man, they end up spending extra time out there in the wilderness that they should have never spent out there. That was extra time on the detour that should have never taken place. It was a penalty of their own sin. You know, I look at some Christians and knowing some Christians, their Christian life, they get off somewhere, man, and because of the sin in their life, man, they end up going astray from God, and they never get back where they need to be. You know why? It's part of chastisement in their life. They need to get back here serving God, getting faithful, but man, they just took a detour, man, they said, man, because of sin in their life. They let that thing eat at them and fester, some bad choice they made, and man, now they're paying for it and dealing with it and they're trying to get back where they need to be. That's a penalty for sin detour. But in the text here, that's not what we're looking at. We're not looking at personal choice detour. We're not looking at penalty for sin. You know the kind we're looking at? The kind that was the plan of God. God said, Israel, I got a detour for you. I want you to get to the promised land. But before you get there, he said, I need to take you all the way around over here. Amen. You know, God had a purpose for them. And I look at some detours in your Christian life. I don't know what God has for everyone here tonight. I know that God, I want you to get mad, to get saved. I know that God wants you to get in church. I know that God wants you to grow. I know that God wants you to be a witness. I know that God wants you to live a separated life. But you know, you say, well, what else should I do? Well, wherever out God puts you, I don't know where your promised land is. God does have a place for you. Some of you, you might be in it tonight. Amen. You are in exactly, man, doing the thing God wants with your life right now. But then some of you know where? God might be putting you on a little detour for a little bit. You say, well, what's the big deal of that? Well, let's look at it with me here. There's some things that they had to learn about this thing, you know. I look at it this way here. One of the first things I learned about a detour is this. A detour in God's plan is not a denial to your life. It's not God denying them. God didn't say, I'm not taking the promised land. God didn't say, no. We'll take you there, but we'll get there a little eventually. Some people, they get the idea, like for myself, you know, God called me to preach. You know, God called me to preach, but the next day I wasn't an evangelist. Amen. I wasn't there. You say, why? God put me in a little detour for a little bit. Amen. You say, why is that? Well, there's some things I'll mention here a little bit, but the detour was not denial of God's plan on my life. Some people, they think that, well, I'm not doing what God told me to do. I'm not here. And they get to this idea where they're just floating around in their life and they got no purpose and whatnot in their life. And they don't realize they might just be on a detour right now tonight. Some of you, you just might be on a detour. And it's not that God's denying you. It's just that God said, I got to take you the long way around first. Some of you young people growing up here tonight, you say, man, preacher, I want to do this in my life. I want to do that in my life. Okay, good. Nothing wrong with it. We're not denying you from that. Some of those things. But you know what? It might take you a while to get there. Amen. Some of you, you're looking for a boyfriend, girlfriend. You're looking for a job. You're looking to move out on your own. Well, I want to do it. Okay. I understand that. But hey, maybe not right now. Just go and look. God might got you on a detour right now. It's not that God's denying you. It's not that God's telling you, yo, you can't do that. No, God said, yeah, okay. But let me just take you over here first. Take it a long way around a little bit a while. Amen. You say, why'd they do that? Well, one of the reasons why God took the nation of Israel on the detour here was based upon His knowledge of His people.
0: Notice what it says there in that scripture there. It says there, God led them not through the way of the land of the Philistines, although that was near. For God said, lest peradventure the people. God said, the reason why I'm taking you on a detour, he said, because I know you all. He said, when you see war, you're going to turn around and run back. He said, so I'm not taking you there yet. I'll take you around first before you get there. God says, because I know who you are. Amen. Yo, you young people here tonight, you might be on a detour from God for a while. And you say, man, I'm out of school. I'm where I'm doing this and I'm ready for this. Well, maybe not now. You say, why? Because God knows who you are. God says, you know, there's still some things in your life that need to learn. There's still some things in your life that need to be built up. There's still some things in your life that need to be better in your life. Amen. You're not ready for some of these things. Amen. You're not ready for handling lots of money. You're not ready for living in the world. You're not ready for making on your own yet. Just God says, I got you on a little detour. Just hang on. Like I said, detour is not denial. It's not God saying no, forever no. God said, just hold on. Hang on a little bit. Amen. He had a detour because he knew his people. You know, he had a detour because he knew his people, but he had a detour because he knew the path would be hard. He said, man, this ain't going to be easy. When you get into the promised land, you're going to have to fight for every square inch of that land. And right now, as you all are, you're not ready for that. He said, I need soldiers. But before I can have you as soldiers fight, he said, all you ever known was the life of slaves. He said, you know what? The path is going to be hard for you. He said, so I got you a little detour. I'm going to zigzag this thing a little while. Amen. Any of you ever gone hill climbing? You ever gone out, man, hiked the trail out in the woods somewhere? You know what? One of the things you don't do, you don't run at it straight. Now, you can try that. Be us guys, and when I was back in the day, when I wasn't looking like an evangelist, amen, let's put it that way. Dad said it this way. He said, son, do the work of an evangelist, but don't eat like one. Amen. But Dad don't. I've been trying to heed that. But you know, there was the times, man, when we were teenage boys, man, there'd be a hill out there, and everybody said, let's go. And we'd all challenge each other, run up to the top, straight at it. You know why? Because that's just a guy thing. I'm going to go up the straightest path, beat everybody, and if I can't beat everybody, I'm going to knock everybody down so I get up there first. Man, that was our attitude. But you know what? The best way to conquer a hill? Zigzag. You know what it was? It's kind of like a detour. Or go wrap around the hill. Take a slow winding trail to get up there. God says, I know the path is going to be hard. So I've got to take you there slowly. Some of you young people right now, like I said here, you know what? God has a path for you. You know the path ahead of you is going to be tough. Man, you're going to face some things that man, even I didn't face. See, when I was some of you's age, man, I didn't have a cell phone. And I think, man, I'm glad I didn't. You're dealing with stuff I didn't have to deal with. Man, I tell you, like we were talking about earlier, church discipline almost cannot be done in a church because of all the social media and all the access people have. You almost cannot discipline anybody in the church because everybody's into everybody's mix. Everybody knows everybody, what everybody's going on. Instead of praying and trying to deal with things properly, they won't let it go. Amen. The path is going to be hard for some of you young people. Amen. So because of that, God said, I got to take you on a detour because the path is going to be hard. Not only that, but he said, not only because I know my people, I know the path, but he said, I know the predators along the way. He said, the Philistines are right there guarding their border. He said, I know when you see them, you're going to turn and run. Amen. And you know what? It didn't take much to turn around the nation of Israel. You read the next couple of chapters, the Bible says when they came to the Red Sea there, they turned around and they said, oh, let's go back to Egypt. Just coming to the Red Sea made them want to turn around. God said, I know if you see the Philistines, you're going to run back. God knows that some of you here tonight, God knows that, man, some things you're going to visit, you're going to deal with. God said, man, when you deal with it, you're going to turn, you're going to quit on me. He said, no, I can't have that. I'm going to take you on a detour a little bit. I'm not talking about taking you out of church or getting you out of the Bible. I'm not talking about that. I'm talking about just God just taking a little while longer in your life to get you where He wants you to be. Sometimes we get impatient with that. Well, how come I'm not fulfilling everything? How come I'm just floating around? How come I just feel like, man, there's no purpose in my life? It may not be that. It's not a denial. It just might be a detour God has for you tonight. Amen. I'll give you a few quick things more here. You know what? During the detour, there's some things that God wants you to learn. Number one, you know, during the detour, God wants you to learn to be dependent. Dependent. What do you mean dependent? God wants you to depend on Him. What you learn during a detour, God says, learn me. You find that right here in the rest of the passage. He said, He took not away the pillar of cloud by day, nor the pillar of fire by night. You know why? He said, I want you to learn that my presence will go with you. I will lead as long as you follow. I'll be there for you. Amen. Young men, young ladies, let me tell you something, man, for growing up in that life that you had there, been there, done that. Tell you something, He will be there. Amen. I mean, I tell you, man, He will be there for you every step of the way. Amen. Stick with Him. I tell you what now, this is the best life. There ain't no life better than out there. The world may offer better pay, better hours, better benefits, but I tell you, this life is still the best life. Amen. And I love, man, serving God tonight. I got back there praying a little bit. And I just said, Lord, I'm happy what You've done for me. I'm happy where I'm at. I'm happy what You've given. Lord, even some of the hard times I'm going, Lord, I'm happy with it tonight. God, I'm glad where I'm at tonight. Amen. There's one thing during the detour of your life God is trying to teach. He's trying to teach you, depend on Him. He knows the path you got to take. He knows what you got to face. He knows how long it's going to take you to get there. Trust His judgment tonight. Trust Him tonight. Amen. Trust His Word. Trust the time He's taking on you. Trust everything He's got for you tonight. Amen. Ain't nobody like God tonight, man. I mean, if you can just get that one lesson during the detour of your life to depend on Him, that'd be the greatest lesson in your life. Too many depend on talent. They depend on their treasure. They depend on what they have and their abilities. Man, I tell you what, none of that works out there in the wilderness. None of that works out there in the conquering the promised land. You know what works? Depending on Him. You know what will get you through? He will. Amen. You know what will help you get through? Your prayer, your walk with God. You can stand the trials. You can stand the test of time when you've got a relationship with Him. You know where that comes? Detour. Amen. You know, growing the Christian life, that's been an experience of just getting to know Him better. That's all I want to do, just to know Him. Amen. Yeah, I want to learn more about Christianity. I want to learn all these things about in and outs, up and down, all that. But more than that, I just want to know Him. Get to enjoy who He is, man. Man, just learn to trust in Him and let Him lead. Man, when He provides, just take it. Amen. When He does something for you, just rejoice and enjoy it. Amen. He not only wants you dependent, but also, I believe, number two, He wants you defensive. Defensive. What do you mean by that? Notice there, the Bible says there, lest the people repent when they see war. God said, I got to take a bunch of slaves that were slaves in Egypt and turn them into soldiers. He said, not only want you to depend on me, but I want to let you learn how to be defensive. Learn how to fight. Learn how to be a soldier for God. Learn about the spiritual warfare. Learn about what's going on, man, outside these doors. The Bible says, wrestle not against flesh and blood. Learn what that means firsthand. I know most of you can quote that verse. Man, we wrestle not against flesh and blood, but against principalities, dark rulers, darkest world, spirits weak and high. I know you can quote that, but do you know what that means firsthand? Do you know firsthand there are forces that you can't see at work in this world that are trying to hinder the gospel, destroy the churches, ruin families, and then destroy our nation? Do you understand that tonight? Do you understand to meet that you need the power of God, the armor of God, the word of God, the peace of God, and the power of God? Do you realize that? Do you realize you can stand against it with His help? You know where that comes from? On a detour. God said, I'm going to show you all how to fight. So when you get there, you just won't be a bunch of slaves. He said, man, you get there as soldiers. Amen. Tell you what, man, the more and more I travel around, I didn't believe it, but I do now. Seems like our country is getting really sissy. It is. Boys and young men, there's an attack on masculinity, seems like. to be masculine, confrontational, militant, manly. They tear that down as bad as they can. Man, they build up feminism, liberalism. Amen. And they're so, they're getting you so interested in yourself, what you look like, how you, man, that disgusts me. Amen. Get defensive. Get on the winning side. Amen. Learn to fight for what you got. Amen. Not only that, but number three here, you know, God has a duty to her to teach them to be dependent, defensive, but also He wanted them disciplined. You say, what do you mean by discipline? Notice what He says there, verse 18. Israel went up harnessed. Harnessed. You know what harness is? It's like when you saddle a horse. Get a horse, man, you put the saddle blanket on it. Man, throw the reins over it, halter, man, and put the bit in its mouth. Put a pack on there, the saddle, maybe a pack on it. You know what you've done? You've harnessed that thing. That horse has a lot of power. But once you've got it in the right way set up and going the right direction, man, it'll be a blessing to ride around. Amen. You know what God said? Israel is raw power, but they're not harnessed. You know where that comes from? Discipline them. He said, I've got to train them to go this direction, how to do it. You young people, you think you're ready for the world? I'll tell you what, when you're in your 20s, you look back at your teenage years, and you look, man, I was really dumb. Can I get a witness there? All you that went 20 and 30, you think, man, why was I acting that way? You notice that 20-year-olds don't like to hang around with teenagers? You ever notice that? They don't. They look at them, they're like, well, you were that. You were that. You say, I don't like to hang around. Why? You were that. I mean, you still are that. You're not a teenager, but you still think act like one. Amen. You know what He wants you to do? Discipline. Train you how to be a Christian. Train you how to be a leader. Train you how to be a man. Train you how to be a lady of God. Train you how to be just an effective believer for the Lord. That's all He's trying to do. Not only to discipline you, but also here, I've got two more, I'll be done here. God's detour, one thing He wanted for them is to give them some discernment. God had some discernment here. He said, I'm taking you on a detour because I know what's best for you. And I want you to learn that. The reason why some of you are on a detour tonight, or God's got a detour plan for you here, you know why it's for? Discernment. Teach you something about sense. And having some sense. Amen. Some maturity. Yeah, I've got to thinking about maturity. What is maturity? Everybody's got various definitions, and a lot of them are good. But you know that verse there has always stuck out to me in Corinthians where he says, when I became man, I put away childish things. There's a point in your life when you say, I don't do that anymore because that's childish. I don't act that way anymore. Why? It's childish. I don't mess with that anymore because that's childish. You just put it away in this life. It don't interest you anymore. Amen. You just say, that's done. I enjoyed it while I had it in my life, but now that's gone. There's something to that about maturity. The discernment comes like knowing that that's gone now. That's no longer part of my life. You know, these folks, they get to a certain age and they have what they call a midlife crisis. Then they go back to trying to be a teenager, going through that whole phase again. Not to wonder about that. What in the world are they doing that for? What they put away, they went back and tried to bring back. I've come to the realization I probably won't ever be teenage size no more. I won't have the haircut I had when I was a teenager. Amen. I won't, there's something, it won't be there anymore. Alright. Move on. There's other things in life more important than that. Amen. There's responsibilities that, and also not only that, but put away child, but then there's also an accepting that now that I'm this age, I must do this because I'm at this age. That's part of that. You know where you learn that? A lot of times on a detour, God takes you and says, before I get you in there, you gotta learn some discernment. Learn to accept responsibility. Man, only responsibility, but man up. Just say, hey, you know what? It's time for this. I do this, and I do that because I'm a man. I do it because I'm at this age and I do it because this is part of life. Amen. Last of all, God's got you in a detour, and not only that because of that, but also God wants you to be determined. Determined. Notice what he says, lest the people repent when they see war and return to Egypt. You know what God didn't want? God said, I don't want you going back. God took them on a detour. Why? To build them up and get them some determination in them. Get them an attitude of not quitting. You know, you read the next few chapters, they come to the Red Sea. They see the water in front of them. They see the mountains around them. They see the desert. They see Pharaoh behind them. Oh, that's so bad. First thing they want to do, I'm just giving up. Can't do this no more. God says, no. He said, the reason why I got to take you on this detour, you need to learn how to quit being a quitter. Don't give up so easy. Don't give up so easy on Christianity. Don't give up so easy. I'm trying to live for the Lord. Oh, this is hard. All of us that had children at one time where you gave them a task and said, I want you to do this, do that. They're, okay, okay. Then after a while, I don't want to do it no more. Okay. It's hard. Everybody had a parent like, all you parents, you had a child like that? They just threw in the towel. I don't want to do it. Why? Too hard. Sometimes it's schoolwork. Do this and, oh, it's just too much. It's hard. You know what you're trying to build in them? Some determination. So they don't give up easy. Learn that down the road in life, man, there are going to be things that are hard. There are going to be things that are tougher than this. You give up on this easy stuff, man, what are you going to do when those harder stuff come? Man, learn, put some guts in them. Amen. Amen. I believe a lot of that comes from the parents, and I believe the way he's raised. Dad just put something in us, man. We don't quit. We don't give up. Man, it's hard. Things get rough. Things don't go our way. Well, just keep plugging along. Might take a couple of baby steps here and there, but we're going to go, keep going on for God. You know, God, man, got you in detours to teach you not to quit easy. Well, I don't right now. Well, how's things with your church attendance? How's things with your personal life? You give up on them real easy? What are you still hanging on to in your prayer life that, man, you hadn't seen anything happening, but you're still praying for it? Amen. Still praying to God. I feel like you see me. That's determination. God, I got this thing I'm dealing with and I don't want it to quit me. God, help me to stick with it, dear God. Fight it and fight it and fight it and fight it. Amen. You know what I am? That's determination. Where did they learn all that? God said, I take you on a detour. See, the detour was not denial. The detour was just a time for them to avoid something that was hard, but they could still advance in the right direction. I got something for you. But just not right now. This is what you need first. He demanded to depend on me. You need some discipline. He said, you need some discernment. You need some determination. He said, man, you need to get defensive. You need to get a little fight in you. He said, on this detour, I said, I'm going to show you all that. And now when you get there, you'll be ready for it. You know, the sad part is that it lasted 40 years. Deuteronomy chapter 1 says, 11 days journey took them 40 years. You know, some people are, they're on a detour perpetually. One day he said, Lord, what am I trying to, what do you want me to learn here? What am I missing? What's not clicking in my head? Amen. Let God show you. Knowing God, I tell you, your pastor, man, I tell you what, man, you know, when I pastored, I saw that in people. God trying to show them something and you just kind of sit back and pray they get it. Some they don't. Some they, one day they say, what am I missing? You really want to know? You take the Bible out, read them, and say, well, this is what I think you need right here. You learn that to help you. Amen. So if you're on detour today, just be patient and learn what you got to learn there. Let God help you with it. I said there, the goal, don't lose sight of the goal. The goal is the promised land. Don't lose sight of what God's got for your life, what God can do in your life. Man. You know, these last years traveling, I see the old man of God passing out the scene. For me, the goal is to help carry on old-fashioned Christianity. This way. This way, right here. Man, because the Lord don't come, and I pray He does, man. I pray He does. But man, if He doesn't, man, it's going to be on us to carry this on. And I just, man, when the time comes, all right, let's go. And some of you, that's what you need to realize. That's not lose sight of the goal. There's still something to get to, man. This, the world's out there, it's going on, doing what it's doing, man. But there's still a great life here, Christianity. We got still something to preach to the rest of this world and, man, the churches and Christianity, man, to say, hey, this is the way, walk ye therein. Amen. And I don't want it to die out. Amen. I like shouting. I like running out. I like this old man that got preached. I like all that. I like camp meetings. Amen. I like when God stirs around the church. And I like to get involved in mission work. I like raising money for mission projects. And I like being involved in that kind of stuff. I like seeing that. And I don't want that to die. You know what you need to do? God, you got me on this thing here. Lord, when the time comes.
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Spirit had passed through Jericho. And behold, there was a man named Zacchaeus, which was a chief among the publicans, and he was rich. And he sought to see Jesus, who he was, and could not for the press, because he was little of stature. I'm glad I know who Jesus is. Aren't you glad you know who He is tonight? Amen. Listen, the Bible says that He left the 99. I was lost and undone. Amen. No good for nothing. I'm glad when I couldn't reach up, He reached down. When I couldn't get up, He came down. When I had no hope, He was my hope. When I needed help, He was my help. Amen. Oh, Father, thank You tonight for what You've done. I dare not tread upon this place tonight without the touch of God and without Your help tonight. I pray You'd help us now. Lord, we thank You for what our eyes have seen and what our hearts have felt. And thank You, Lord, for what You've done for the preacher tonight. My, we knew You could do it, and You sure enough did it again. I pray, God, now You'd stir our hearts for just a moment. In Jesus' name I pray. Amen. You say, who is Jesus? Number one, He's the Christ baby. Amen. Oh, what a blessing between those testaments. They say there's about 400 years of silence, nothing going on. And about that time, on the backside of those Judean hillside, the sky opened up like a scroll. And that heavenly host, the angel said, I bring unto you good tidings of great joy. For unto you is born this day in the city of David a Savior. Amen. It wasn't just another king that was born. It wasn't just another prophet that was born. It wasn't just another hero that was born. The Bible said He was a Savior of the world. I'm glad I know who Jesus is. He's the Christ child. Amen. He's the Christ baby. The Bible said, Isaiah said, I show you. Let's go turn there. Amen. Isaiah. Amen. Chapter number 9, the prophet, he said, for unto us a child is born. Unto us a son is given. The government shall be upon his shoulder. And his name shall be called Wonderful, Counselor, the Mighty God, the Everlasting Father, the Prince of Peace. I'm glad tonight that I know Him.

have to praise the Lord about. Why? Because I know who Jesus is. That ain't all, amen. Not only is He the Christ child, but He's Calvary's boy, amen. Hallelujah. You remember there in the Jerusalem when Joseph and Mary had left during the Passover, they looked around and said, where is He at, amen? And they finally found Him way back yonder in Jerusalem there in the temple, confounding the wise. He was puzzling the Pharisees, amen. He was putting it on them. And He said, don't you know I'm supposed to be about my Father's business? And somebody said, well, who are you, amen? He said, well, on my mama's side, amen. I'm just a little child, amen. But on my Father's side, I am, amen. I am. On my mother's side, I'm just going to be born here and just walk upon. But on my Father's side, I came to die, amen. I came to give my life. And an old hey, I know who Jesus is. He's the Calvary's boy, amen. That astounded with His words and His wisdom. The Bible said He grew in wisdom and stature and in favor with God. That ain't all. I know who Jesus is tonight. I'm going to say this. He's the chain breaker. I don't know what went on back here tonight. I don't know the story behind this young man's life. All I know is this. When he hit that altar, the devil had to let go. Amen. The chains that held him. The chains that had him stopped up. The chains that had him bound. The sin that had him down. The sin that had him in chains. The Lord Jesus came and broke. Aren't you glad that He broke the chains of sin in your life? Amen. He broke the chains of sin. He broke the chains of bondage. He broke the chains of that which had us bound. Amen. Who He is? He is a chain breaker. I'm talking about. I'm glad I know. The Bible said, O Zacchaeus sought to see Jesus. I'm glad I know who Jesus is. You say, who is Jesus? Well, I just told you, He's a chain breaker, amen. That ain't all, amen. He's the crowd bringer. The Bible said it was noise that He was in the house. You know, around here they wonder, what in the world is going on up at that church? What's all that shouting about, amen? What's all that singing about? What's all that rejoicing about? What's all them tears being shed about? I'll tell you what it is. Jesus is in the house. Jesus is so the great physician. The Alpha and Omega. The beginning and the end. Oh, He's the lily of the valley. He's the great and bright morning star. He's the crowd bringer. You know, hey, you don't have to have no flyer when He shows up to announce it. You don't have to have no radio announcement. You don't have to have no television program. Brother, when Jesus is in the house, He brings a crowd out, amen. Down there in Choctaw country, I'm going to join the Navajo tribe, amen. Boy, they'll come out of the woodwork if you're frying hog meat. You announce we're going to have shokanipi, and they'll come from everywhere. They'll come out like cockroaches, amen. But I've got news for you. There don't need to be an announcement. There don't need to be a flyer. Jesus is a crowd bringer. Why? Because He knows how to touch a broken heart. He knows how to heal broken hearts. He knows how to put lives back together. He knows how to break. He knows how to make things right. He can take a crooked life and make it straight. Hey, I'm going to tell you, there ain't nothing He can't do. He's Calvary's boy. He's Christ's baby. Oh, listen tonight. He is a chain
breaker. Oh, but Jesus, he is a crowd bringer. But that ain't all. He is a cross bearer. You know why we can shout tonight? You know why we can be glad tonight? Way back under 2,009 years and counting, he walked up all the way Calvary's Hill. He laid his life down. They nailed him to an old rugged cross. Thank God he died for us. What did he do? He took the cross. He bore our sin. He paid it all. Paid it all. Paid it all. Thank God Almighty. He's saved. Amen. On a hill far away stood an old rugged cross. The emblem of suffering and sin. I love that old cross. For the dearest and best. For a world of suffering. You're carrying tonight. That family problem you're carrying tonight. That drug habit you're carrying tonight. That sin problem you're carrying tonight. Oh, I'll tell you, Calvary can lift the load. Calvary, he bore that load. He bore that sin. I'm glad tonight I can stand and shout the victory. Saved to the uttermost. Saved and glad to them. Saved on my way to heaven. Saved and rejoicing. Amen. The chain breaker. Not only is he the crowd bringer. Not only is he Calvary's boy. Not only is he the Christ baby. Not only is he the cross bearer. But he, listen, on the third day, they took him down from that cross. Old Nicodemus and Joseph of Arimathea. And wrapped him in them swaddling clothes. Same clothes he was born with. Amen. And they took him there and brought him down from that old cross and carried out yonder into that cave, amen, and put him inside that sepulcher. And the 3 days, 3 nights, their hearts was broken. Their lives torn apart. Their lives with no future. Everything was gone. All hope had vanished. In the upper room, they was afraid and frightful and full of fear. Amen. But on that third day, not only was he the crowd bringer, not only was he the chain breaker, but he was a cave buster. He's a cave buster. Amen. From the grave he arose with a mighty triumph of his voice. He arose a victor from the dark domain, and he lives forever with the face to raise. Hallelujah! Christ arose. I said he arose a victor from the dark domain, and he lives forever with the saints. Hallelujah! He's a cave-buster! Who are you going to call? Who are you going to call when your lives tore apart? Who are you going to call when you're disappointed? Who are you going to call when the world falls apart? Who are you going to call when there's no... I tell you who you can call. The cave-buster! Cave Buster!
Some of y'all looking at me like I'm crazy. Some of y'all hadn't moved and licked yet. All this shouting going on. All this praising going on. You know what your problem is? You never met the one that busted the cage. You never met the one that come up out of the grave. You never met the one that conquered death. You never met the one that conquered hell. You never met the one that whooped the devil. He's a cage buster! Who you gonna call? The cage buster! I said, who you gonna call? Cage buster! Arose. I'm going to say it again. Like a mighty tribe of souls, he arose a victor from the dark domain, and he lives forever with the saints around. He's a cave buster. Talking about no fable. I ain't talking about no dream. I'm not talking about no story. I'm not talking about no poem. I'm talking about a fact. He came up out of the grave. He conquered the grave. Because he lives, I can face tomorrow. Because he lives, all fear is gone. Because he lives, I can face tomorrow. Amen. Why? He's the cave buster. That ain't all. Not only is he the Christ baby. Amen. Born of a virgin. They said in them new Bibles, a young woman shouting. That's a lie. You can be a young woman and not be a virgin. But she was a virgin. Highly favored of God. Born of a virgin. I still believe in that virgin birth. He's Calvary's boy. Astounding the Pharisees. A puzzling of the elders. I mean, he just had their heads a-spinning. He is a chain breaker. You remember that night he broke the chains of sin. Set you free. You are set free. Thank God Almighty, just as if you'd never sinned at all. Free. Free indeed. He's a crowd bringer. But Charlie said, there's a fellow over here that don't like us. You know why I don't like us, perhaps? He don't know the one that can bring a crowd. He showed up here tonight, amen. He's still here. He's a cross bearer. Oh, thank God. He took my cross. He bore it all. He paid it all. Paid in full. Covered by the blood, amen. And he's a cave buster. The 31st of this month will be 2 years. 2 years ago, on a Tuesday afternoon, I gathered beside my wife. My daddy's still living. I talked about him earlier this week. My mama's are still living. Boy, she called me up on the phone the other day and said, Mark, how's the meeting going? I just want to hear your voice. I love you, preacher boy. I saved that one. And I she sent me another one. It was better than that one. I saved it. Oh, I'm going to save them. Amen. They'll come in handy after a while. They called us into that emergency room, or ICU rather. And they said, Bill, don't have long to go.
How do you comfort your wife? And you watch your father-in-law draw his last breath. He went into a coma, couldn't respond. But he could hear us when we talked to him. We'd talk to him and he had all those things around his head and pipe and stuff, you know, like to do. Down his throat and in his nose and all. And I went in there and I said, "Bill, can you hear me?" And he'd go. He'd move his eyebrows. I said, "Bill, it said, the doctor said, it's time, getting close, you're going to go. Boy, aren't you glad you're saved, Bill?" Amen. That's what he did, didn't he? "Bill, was it worth serving Jesus?" I said, "Bill, Shelly's here, and Penny's here, and Darren's here, and Wanda's here. Bill, do you love them? Do you love them? Do you love them?" "Bill, you're fixing to see Jesus here in a little bit. Are you looking forward to that, Bill? Can you tell us, are you looking forward to that?" I'm telling you the truth. That's the way done, any girls. We was all standing there weeping, crying. Our hearts was broken. There ain't nothing more comforting. There ain't nothing more tranquilling, if that's a word. There ain't nothing to bring more peace to your family than to let them know if you died where you'd spend eternity. Don't let them guess and wonder. I hope they were, but we never knew for sure. "Bill, are you ready to go?" And they came in and we watched him as he drew his last breath. We carried him back to Durant. Carried him to the church and honored his life. Paid tribute to one of the most faithful men I've ever known. One of the most faithful church members and friends I've ever known. Amen. Can I say this tonight with love? It broke my heart a while ago when Brother Tim got up and talked to Gloryland Baptist Church. But can I say something, being an outsider? Your church means so much to people like me. You don't know what you've done for us. You don't know how you've impacted our memories. We've longed to come here. When the preacher got up and said words that no preacher likes to say, and with a loving rebuke, it broke my heart and blessed me when I saw the church get up and respond. And if you didn't pay attention, it was soon thereafter that heavenly breeze began to blow. We carried him out yonder to the city of the dead. We said our last goodbyes. But that wasn't a last goodbye. As far as this life, it was. But one of these days, we're going to say goodbye to this whole world. Not only is He Calvary's baby, not only is He the chain breaker, not only is He the crowd bringer, not only is He the one that was the one that bore the cross of Calvary, not only is He the cave buster, but one of these days, that earth, that dirt is going to move. And He'll be the clod breaker. Yeah. I'm telling you, the Bible says the dead in Christ shall rise first. At the coming of, and the clouds are going to break loose. And the bodies are going to come up. And we which are alive and remain shall be caught up together. Hallelujah! He's a clod breaker. That's 20 minutes.

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to know that you know that you know that heaven is your home. Amen. It's good to know that what he did is forever. Amen. I'm glad I said this on Sunday, and I say it all the time anyway, but I'm glad I'm not like so many today that believe you can lose your salvation.

0: Salvation.
1: Right, right.
0: Amen.
1: Right.
0: Saved one day and then you're lost the next day. And saved, lost. Hope I die on the right day. Amen. I'm glad it's not that way. I'm glad the Bible says in 1 John 5 and verse 13, these things have I written unto you that believe on the name of the Son of God. Listen. That ye may know that you have eternal life. Isn't that a blessing? I don't have to guess about it. I don't have to wonder about it. When I got saved over on South 7th Street many years ago, I'm still saved. I can't get more saved. Amen. I can't get any more saved now than I was back then. Amen. I got all of God that He had to give. Amen. People say, well, you need to have a second blessing. And you need to have a feeling of the Holy Ghost speaking in tongues. Amen. Well, about the only tongues I speak is impachi. Amen. That's chalked off for come and eat. Amen. When I got saved, I got the baptism of the Holy Ghost. The Holy Ghost of God placed me in the body of Christ. Amen. And I'm in Him and He is in me. Amen. And I'm glad He ain't no ending giver. He don't take it back. Amen. When He gives us eternal life, He gives it to us forever, and He put His Holy Ghost down inside of us as an earnest payment, a down payment, if you will, and one day He's coming back, and I'm getting out of this body. Amen. I'm looking forward to that. Boy, what a blessing. I'm glad we have something to sing about. We've got something to shout about. We've got something to rejoice about. I'm glad that this thing that we're doing tonight, revival and preaching and singing and all these things that we're doing, I'm glad it's real.
1: Yes,
0: amen. I'm glad it's not something that we have to kind of work up, you know, and somehow get to some level of spirituality. Hey, listen, I'm glad we can just come and worship the Lord. And the moment they strike the first chord, the moment they mention that lovely name of Jesus, it's real. Amen. And if you're saved, you know what I'm talking about tonight. And if you're not saved, I pray that you'll get saved before it's too late. Amen. Well, it's been a good week already. Looking forward to what God has in store for us tonight. And we're glad that you're here tonight. Take your Bible tonight to the book of 1 Samuel. The book of 1 Samuel. And find chapter number 16. 1 Samuel chapter number 16. And we'll begin reading there in verse number 1. When you get there, say amen. 1 Samuel chapter 16, the Bible says in verse number 1, "And the Lord said unto Samuel, How long wilt thou mourn for Saul, seeing I have rejected him from reigning over Israel? Fill thine horn with oil, and go. I will send thee to Jesse the Bethlehemite, for I have provided me a king among his sons." And Samuel said, "How can I go? If Saul hear it, he will kill me." And the Lord said, "Take an heifer with thee, and say, I am come to sacrifice to the Lord. And call Jesse to the sacrifice, and I will show thee what thou shalt do. And thou shalt anoint unto me him whom I name unto thee." And Samuel did that which the Lord had spake, and came to Bethlehem, and the elders of the town trembled at his coming, and said, "Comest thou peaceably?" Now, that doesn't make sense when you just read chapter number 16. You'd say, well, why are they trembling? Why would they be afraid? Why would they be frightened to the point that they trembling and asking with trembling voices, "Comest thou peaceably?" Well, you got to go back to chapter 15 when the Lord said to destroy all the Amalekites. God said, "You wipe them out." Well, the people didn't do that. They disobeyed the Lord, and they took the king named Agag. And when they revealed that they had not disobeyed the Lord and not done what the Lord had told them to do, and they showed him the king there, Agag. Samuel took a sword and cut him to pieces. Now, that's a man of God right there. He cut him to pieces. Look at chapter 15 and verse number 32. The Bible says, "Then said Samuel, bring ye hither to me Agag, the king of the Amalekites. And Agag came unto him delicately. And Agag said, surely the bitterness of death is past. And Samuel said, as thy sword hath made women childless, so shall thy mother be childless among women." And look at this. Samuel hewed Agag in pieces before the Lord in Gilgal. Now that must have been a sight. The man of God took a sword and cut this man to smithereens. Amen. So when he comes there to Bethlehem and calls Jesse and those folks at Bethlehem and said, come and let's make a sacrifice. Let's worship the Lord. And they said, let me ask you something first. Is everything all right? Comest thou peaceably? They're looking around wondering who's next. Amen. So that's why they asked the question. Comest thou peaceably? Verse 5, chapter 16, and he said, peaceably. Boy, don't you know that brought comfort in the meeting. Amen. Don't you know there's a bunch of them going, amen. You see a preacher come in with a sword, you better pay attention. Amen. And he said, peaceably, I'm come to sacrifice unto the Lord. Sanctify yourselves and come with me to the sacrifice. And he sanctified Jesse and his sons and called them to the sacrifice. And it came to pass when they were come that he looked on Eliab and said, surely the Lord's anointed is before him. But the Lord said unto Samuel, look not on his countenance or on the height of his stature, because I've refused him. For the Lord seeth not as man seeth. That's right. For man looketh on the outward appearance, but the Lord looketh on the heart. Then Jesse called Abinadab and made him pass before Samuel. And he said, neither hath the Lord chosen this. And Jesse made Shammah to pass by. And he said, neither hath the Lord chosen this. Again, Jesse made seven of his sons to pass before Samuel. And Samuel said unto Jesse, the Lord hath not chosen these. Now, about this time, Samuel's beginning to wonder if he was doing what God wanted him to do. Right. Maybe he's beginning to second think what the Lord had said to him, because the Lord had told him to go down to Bethlehem and God would show him who he would has chosen to be the king in the place of Saul to be the king of the children of Israel. And these great men have passed by. They must have been a great specimen of young men. Eliab and Abinadab and Shammah. These oldest boys of Jesse must have been outstanding young men. And Samuel's speaking to himself, and as he sees Eliab come and these men, these young men come, he's saying to himself, my soul, that's got to be him. He's a great looking young man. He's got great potential. There's no doubt God is about to tell me this is it, but he didn't. And so all these sons pass by, and Samuel's thinking, now wait a minute, I thought the Lord, what's going on here? But the Bible goes on to say in verse 11, and Samuel said unto Jesse, are here all thy children? That's a good question to, if I might digress a little bit along the way. That's a good question to ask you parents tonight. Are all your children here tonight? Yes. Are all your children saved?
1: Yes, sure.
0: Are all your children born again?
1: Yes,
0: do all your children serve God? Now, I take it for granted, preacher. I take it for granted I'm speaking to the church.
2: Right.
0: I'm speaking to the flock. I like that because it's a great thing as a pastor to minister to his people.
1: Right.
2: Yes.
0: This is the crowd that turns the nuts and bolts of this church.
1: Yeah, you're right.
0: This is the crowd that pays the bills.
1: Yes. Yeah.
0: This is the crowd that gives a missions offering in our faith promise.
1: Right.
0: This is the crowd that teaches our Sunday school classes.
1: Right.
0: This is the crowd that is the backbone of the word.
2: Yes, sir.
0: Right. Amen. And that crowd, those people that we're talking to tonight need to understand, listen, we need all of our families.
1: Yeah.
0: Are here all thy children?
1: Yes.
0: Every single one of you are important to this preacher right here tonight.
1: Right.
0: There's not anybody that's more important.
1: Right.
0: There's not anybody that's less important.
1: You're right.
0: There's not any that are more talented.
1: Right.
0: And there are not that any that are less talented.
1: Yeah, right.
0: Everybody here has a part and a purpose of this church tonight. Without you, we couldn't do what we're doing.
1: Right.
0: Without you, we couldn't accomplish what we've been able to accomplish. Are all your children here?
1: That's good.
0: He asked them. The Bible goes on to say, he said, verse 11, almost as if I can see him, I can see Jesse. Now, this is just me. I've got a vivid imagination. When I read the Bible, with Alexander Scorby.
1: Yeah.
0: I learned how to say all those words like Abinadab.
1: Yeah.
0: And, you know, all those Hezekiah and all the Jebusites and the Hittites and the Girgashites and all the other Ite boys. Amen.
1: Yeah.
0: I learned how to pronounce them through Alexander Scorby.
1: Yeah.
0: But when I get to reading the Bible, I'm hearing it and watching it at the same time.
1: Yeah.
0: And I put myself in that picture.
2: Yeah.
0: I put myself in that plot.
2: Yeah.
0: Now, that's just me. I kind of enjoy that. Amen.
1: Yeah.
0: And so I can almost imagine in my mind when these good men, these young men stand before Samuel.
2: Yeah.
0: That Samuel says, Jesse, are all the children here? And I can almost in a sense see Jesse. Yeah, there's one more.
2: Yeah.
0: Amen.
1: Yeah.
0: It's almost like these are the ones. That's my best right here.
1: Yeah, right.
0: I can almost sense that in the passage. And he says in verse 9, there remaineth yet the youngest. And behold, he keepeth the sheep. And Samuel said unto Jesse, send and fetch him, for we will not sit down till he come hither. And he sent and brought him in. Now, he was ruddy and with all of a beautiful countenance and goodly to look to. And the Lord said, arise, anoint him, for this is he. This is the one that Bible says in Acts chapter 13 that was a man after God's own heart. This was the one that God chose. David was a great king of Israel. But I want you to notice what we've read here tonight. As these men have passed by the prophet Samuel, he's listening to the Spirit of God as God has instructed him to go to Jesse's house and to anoint him king that God chose in the stead or in the place of Saul. And Samuel says, this has got to be him. And one after another, God said, that ain't him. That ain't him. And then the youngest is tending the sheep. And they went and they got him. They fetched him. And here he comes, a young man. And no doubt Samuel is looking and saying, this couldn't be. There's no way. There's nothing about him. There's nothing that strikes me as him being anointed of God and doing a great work for God. Did you know tonight that there are people sitting here that the world says, y'all can't do nothing at that church.
1: You're right.
0: Y'all can't have church out there. Y'all can't have revival. Well, look at you. You don't have much.
1: Yeah.
0: You don't have as far things as far as the world's concerned. You might not be wealthy.
1: Right.
0: You might not have all the things. But you see, God sees the heart.
1: Yeah, you're right.
0: While the world sees the outward appearance.
1: Yeah, right.
0: And as he comes, the Bible says that God said to Samuel, this is he.
2: Right.
0: Anoint him. But I want to draw your attention to what we've read here tonight and preach a little while on that subject. Notice that Samuel says, when Jesse remarks, there is yet the youngest, but he's out yonder keeping the sheep. What do you want us to do? He said, go fetch him. And I can almost imagine, say, well, it's a while. It'll be a while, Samuel. Listen, the sheep's out yonder in the back 40 back yonder. It'll be a while before he gets back. Why don't you sit down and take a load off your feet? No, sir. No, sir. Why don't you, let's just talk about the weather. No, sir. He said this. He said, we will not sit down till he come hither. Now the church that's here tonight needs to understand that you might not be the people that look like you can do anything great, just like my church. You might not impress the world that that's a great church.
1: Right.
0: You might not impress the community like that's a great people there. Why, they're all wealthy. They drive nice cars. They live in mansions. They have big bank accounts. I doubt whether that's the case.
2: Go ahead, bro.
0: And the world says they can't do anything. But the thing about it is, the difference between a church like this here tonight and a church down the road, or a church that's gone through the motions, is this.
1: Yeah.
0: It's the mindset of the people that say, we will not sit down till he come hither.
2: Yeah.
0: You say, why is that? David is one of the greatest types of the Lord Jesus in the Bible that you read about.
2: That's good.
0: Another young man that was a tremendous picture of the life of the Lord Jesus and his character and the quality of life that he lived would be Joseph.
2: That's right.
0: But David was a picture and a glorious type of the Lord Jesus Christ. And Samuel said, you go fetch him.
2: Yeah.
0: But we'll not sit down till I have accomplished what God's told me to do.
1: Yeah,
0: you might sit down. They might sit down. There's other churches that might quit giving. There's other churches that might stop praying. There's other churches that might stop in their mission program. There's other churches that might give up on their young people. There's other churches that might not think revival's important. But there's a church right here at Hopewell that says, bless God, we're not going to sit down until he comes hither. We're going to stay busy till Jesus comes. And I want to preach on that thought tonight. We will not sit down till he come hither. Our Father, we thank you for what you've done for us. Lord, we thank you for Jesus, who loved us and gave himself for us. We thank you for the Holy Spirit that indwells us and empowers us. Lord, I thank you for the church tonight. I thank you for this dear pastor and his family. And Lord, I realize tonight that the world doesn't see much when they see us. They might have already made up their minds of what kind of caliber we are. But Lord, we know that you're coming. And now is not the time to sit down. Now is not the time to give up or coast in. And so, Lord, I pray now that you'd touch the word of God to the hearts of the people. Lord, you touch your unworthy servant tonight. Help me, I pray. Let me preach. And let me say what needs to be said. And I pray that what is said would not be so much what I say, but the Holy Spirit of God would take what's said and speak to the hearts of these dear people tonight. You'd bless them, and you'd help them. You'd encourage them, and you'd lift them up and draw them close together as a tight-knit church that has made up their mind that they're going to serve the Lord and not back up until we're called out of here. And we'll thank you and praise you for everything you do. In Jesus' name I pray, amen and amen. Amen. I have, for many, many years, I've had this mindset or this philosophy, if you will, that I believe it's important that the pastor preach on the second coming of Jesus often. I think it's important to preach on the coming of the Lord more so now than any other time, perhaps, in the past history of the church. I believe tonight that we're living on the brink of the coming of the Lord Jesus. I believe tonight, listen, we believe in the imminent return of the Lord Jesus Christ. There are no signs that tell us about the rapture. The signs that we read about deal with the revelation when the Lord comes back and puts his feet on the Mount of Olives and begins the millennial reign of Christ. We believe that the Lord could come back at any moment. There's not anything, there's not no sign, there's not anything in the Bible that would pinpoint the rapture of the church. The Bible says that we shall be changed in a moment, in the twinkling of an eye. It could be in the morning, it could be in the evening, it could be at noon, it could be at any time. I believe preaching on the second coming is one of the greatest things we can do because it keeps God's people looking and ready and anticipating the coming of the Lord Jesus Christ. I don't know about you, but I'm looking for the Lord to come right now. I want the Lord to come. Amen. I say this all the time in our church. There's nowhere I've got to go. There's nothing that I've got to see. There's nothing that I've got to experience. There's nothing that I need to go to be a part of more than I want the Lord to come again. Over on the other side, my mama's over there. On the other side, my daddy's over there. On the other side, I've got church folk that I've passed for years that are already over on the other side. Just recently, a young man in our church got colon cancer and fought that thing for as long as he could, but it finally got the better of him. And when he was in the hospital, I called him and he said to me this. He said, Brother Mark, he said, I'm ready. I'm looking. In other words, what he was telling me, he said, I'm saved. I know where I'm. I've got folks on the other side, friends on the other side. I'm telling you, there's going to be a great day of rejoicing when the Lord comes back again. We ought to all anticipate the coming of the Lord, but now's not the time to sit down. Now's not the time to give up. Now's not the time to slow down. The greatest thing on God's calendar of events is the coming of the Lord Jesus Christ. He is the hope of the church. I'm telling you tonight, the world is getting worse and worse. The Bible says, as it was in the days of Lot, so shall it be in the days when Jesus comes again. That's why we're seeing the transgender issue being raised up. That's why we're seeing the Sodomite crowd being in control. I'm telling you, though, those are things we can look at and know that the coming of the Lord is closer tonight than it ever has been previously in our day. Amen. He's coming. He's the hope of every child of God. He's the hope of the church tonight. I'm telling you, he's the hope of the world. People say, well, if we can just somehow or another have peace in the world, if we can bring about peace, neighbor, there will be no peace until the Prince of Peace comes back again. Amen. So we're waiting for the Lord to come. And we will not sit down till he come hither.
1: Yeah, that's good.
0: We won't sit down till he come hither. I'm telling you, Samuel's task was urgent.
3: Yes, sir.
0: It was urgent. He said, I'm not going to sit down till he come hither. Our task tonight is urgent.
1: Yeah.
0: There are souls that are dying without God. There are souls that are dying without hope, and they need the Lord Jesus Christ.
1: Yeah.
0: There are missionaries that need to be sent to the fields that are white already unto harvest.
1: Yeah,
0: there are young men that need to surrender to preach the gospel. Have you noticed in the last few years, there's not many young men that are surrendering their lives to preach the glorious gospel of the Lord Jesus Christ? I'm telling you tonight, it is urgent, the time that we're living in. If there's ever a time young people ever need to make up their mind, they're going to serve God and they're going to sing for his glory and they're going to love God and love the Bible and love the church. Young people, I need you to understand, it's urgent that you serve God and give him your very, very best. We will not sit down till he come hither.
1: Right.
0: I want to say this. We won't sit down in the area of preaching. We need preaching tonight. Amen. We need the preaching of the Word of God. The Apostle Paul said over in 2 Timothy chapter number 4, he said in verse number 1, he said, I charge thee therefore before God and the Lord Jesus Christ, who shall judge the quick and the dead at his appearing and his kingdom. Listen, preach the Word. Be instant, in season, out of season. Reprove, rebuke, exhort with all long suffering and doctrine. Listen, the Bible says, for the time will come. Can I say this tonight? That the time is here. Paul said, the time will come when they will not endure sound doctrine. I'm telling you, people are going where they can get their ears tickled. They're going to where they can live in sin and feel good about it. But in old-fashioned Bible preaching church like this, they won't be able to live in sin. They won't be able to enjoy their sin. Why? Because of preaching of the Word of God. I'm talking about men of God that's got a backbone like an oak tree, that's got a voice like a trumpet, not afraid to stand and tell it like it is, not afraid to preach the Word of God that the people think like they are. Just preach the Word. We need not sit down in preaching.
1: Amen.
0: We need old-fashioned preaching. Amen. Preaching that involves reproof.
3: Yes, sir.
0: That's a gentle reminder. That's urging folks to do right. Amen. And then he says, be instant in, out of season, reprove, rebuke. That's sharp.
3: That's right.
0: Amen. That's a little bit stouter. I'm telling you, preachers are quit preaching because they're afraid of Miss Moneybag and Mr. Pocketbook. Well, we can just go to a church across town. We can just go and find us another patcher that won't preach like Brother Carpenter does. We'll find somebody else that kind of milk toasted a little bit, that kind of lets up a little bit. I'm telling you, if you can go to a church like that and try to serve God, help yourself. But I'm telling you, we ought to sit down at Hopewell till he come hither in the area of old time preaching.
3: God help us. That's good.
0: I'm talking about preaching where the preacher looks like he's fighting bumblebees. Amen. Preaching where he looks like he's sweating a gallon of water. It's got to be 100 degrees in here tonight. We won't sit down in the air of preaching.
3: Amen, brother.
0: You ought to insist on preaching.
1: That's good.
0: Preaching on the virgin birth. Amen. Preaching on separation. Amen. You ought to watch your vocabulary. Christians, you know, they don't curse, you know, like the world, but we got our own cuss words.
3: You're right.
0: Oh, shoot.
3: Yeah.
0: Damn dadgummit.
3: Yeah.
0: We got our own way of saying it.
3: Yeah.
0: It's just, the Bible says if anything is more than yea and nay,
3: yeah,
0: it's not right. I'm talking about preaching.
1: Yeah.
0: Preaching the word of God and just stand flat-footed and tell it like it is.
1: Right.
0: We won't sit down till he come hither in the area of preaching. Let me say this. I'll try not to be long tonight. I'll try to help you now. Trying to help you. We won't sit down till he come hither in the area of prayer.
3: Yeah.
0: At our church, we have a prayer list. It's interesting because people that come to our church work with people that know we have a prayer list. Of all the churches around the community, you'd think every church has a prayer list. When I was growing up, Wednesday night service wasn't midweek service.
3: Yeah.
0: It was old-fashioned prayer meeting.
1: Yeah, right.
0: I mean, mom and daddy went together and they prayed, amen.
1: Right.
0: I remember them old saints would pray and get a hold of God. I'm telling you tonight, listen to me. Prayer still works. Prayer still gets a hold of God. Prayer still lifts burdens. Prayer still gets an answer. Our God is not dead. Our God is not deaf. Our God hears our prayers tonight, amen. I'm telling you, we're living a day and time when God's people just about quit praying.
1: You're right.
0: They've give up. They've sat down. They're taking it easy. They're letting others do the praying. Amen. You can kill a hog and they'll come out from the woodwork.
3: Yeah, right.
0: The Choctaws call it shokanippy, hog meat.
3: Yeah.
0: Amen. I mean, you can kill a hog and you can have watermelon and you can have fried chicken and you can have a dinner on the ground and they'll come from everywhere. You can have a singing, a gospel singing at your church and they'll come from everywhere. But if you have an old-fashioned prayer meeting, you can't hardly find but just a few.
1: Yeah, right.
0: They've sat down.
3: Right.
0: They've sat down. I'm telling you tonight, how many of you, don't raise your hand, don't nod your head, don't give yourself away at all. But I wonder how many here tonight prayed before you came.
3: That's good preaching.
1: Yeah, sure.
0: I wonder how many of you prayed today that God would bless this pastor. I wonder how many of y'all prayed for this preacher, the Lord, to help me preach.
1: Yeah.
0: I called my wife earlier today, and man, I got a blessing. She said, I've been praying for you.
3: Thank you, Lord. That's it.
1: Yeah.
0: Amen. That meant a lot to me. Yeah. Right after I love you, I like that best.
3: Yes, sir. Yeah. You're right.
0: Amen. I wanted to hear that I love you part first.
3: Yeah.
0: Amen.
3: Yeah.
0: Been married since 1977. Amen. Married right out of high school. Don't know what I was thinking. But it did. Amen. If we make it to July the 29th. Are y'all recording this?
3: Yeah. She's watching. Say something good to her.
0: When is it? July 29th, 19th. Well, it'd be 46 years, something like that.
3: Thank you, Lord.
0: But right after I love you, 45? 46? Well, I'm glad y'all are like me. You can't add or spell anyway. But right after that, I love you. I like that I'm praying for you.
1: Yeah, that's good stuff.
0: Folks, right, I need your prayers.
3: Yeah, that's good.
0: This missionary needs your prayers.
1: Yeah, right.
0: You'll never have a burden for God and for the things of God unless you pray.
1: Right.
0: I'm telling you, it's a blessing when the old saints of God are praying, amen.
1: Yeah, right.
0: Get a hold of God.
3: Yes.
0: Know how to touch heaven, amen.
3: Yes.
0: I'm glad somebody's touched heaven for me, amen. I remember years ago, I was just a teenager in our church. I pastored the church where we grew up in. We were the first couple married in the new building that we're in 77. I've raised we were raised in that church. We've raised my daughters in this church, and now we're raising my two grandbabies in that church. That's all I've ever known. I've never been anywhere else.
3: Yeah.
0: And I remember when I was just a teenager back in the back, Brother Souter, an old saint of God. I mean, loved God. His wife played the piano, and he played the mandolin, and they served the Lord for years and years. And I came in, I was backslid as a devil himself. I was just a rebel in those days. And old Brother Souter, he got me back there and he backed me up against the wall. I'm talking. He put his finger on my chest. He said, Mark Wesley, God's got something for you and I've been praying for you. You better quit doing what you're doing. I don't know how he knew it.
1: Yeah.
0: But he'd been a praying.
1: Yeah, that's good. That's good.
0: I wonder, you old saints that are sitting here, when's the last time you prayed for these youngins?
1: Yeah, that's good.
3: That's right.
0: When's the last time you prayed for these girls and these young men? God, give them a good husband. Give them a good wife. Give them a good mate for life. When's the last time you took these youngins under your arm and said, I want to pray with you? Amen. We will. Hey, some of you might have sat down in your prayer life. You might have given up in your prayer life.
1: Right.
0: You say, well, it just takes work. Yes, it takes work. But it's worth it. How many times have we seen God answer prayer in our churches? How many times have we seen God raise folk up from the deathbed, a sick bed? How many times have we seen people get their bills paid? And when there seems to be no way, God made a way. How? Through prayer. How many times have we been in trouble? God brought us through the trouble. How? By prayer. How many times we didn't know where to turn or what to do or how to get by, but somebody said, let's pray. And God heard that prayer.
1: Amen.
0: We won't sit down. We won't sit down.
1: That's good.
0: When it comes to praying, we won't sit down in the area of preaching. We won't sit down in the area of praising.
2: Yeah.
0: I like praising God.
1: Yeah,
0: I like shouting. I like getting loud. I like getting involved.
2: Yeah.
0: I like excitement.
1: Yeah.
0: Amen. If you are a deadhead, don't sit by me. I don't want it rubbing off on me. I want me to rub off on you. Amen.
1: Yeah, right. Yeah.
0: If it ain't exciting, I'm going to make it exciting.
1: Yeah, right.
0: I'm going to do something, whether it's dumb, stupid, or anything else, just to get something going.
1: Yeah.
0: I like excitement, especially serving God.
2: Yes, sir.
0: We've got a lot to praise God for.
2: Yes, we do.
0: God saved us when we was on the road to hell.
1: Yeah.
0: You ought to say praise God to that. God reached down and saved your youngin. You ought to praise God for that. God reached down and pulled you up off that sick bed. You ought to praise God for that. God reached down and blessed your church when you didn't think you could be. You ought to praise God for that. You ought to shout amen when you come to church. You ought to lift a holy hand when you come to church. You ought not come and sit like Elijah the wooden Indian and not move a tongue and not move a lip. You've got something to praise God about. Praise him.
3: Thank you, Lord. You're right.
0: We had a lady in our church years ago. She'd always say this. She said, you got to preaching tonight. You got me. I started to get excited and I nearly raised my hand. I said, well, sis, go ahead and raise it.
1: Yeah.
0: But that's what she say all the time. I almost raised my hand.
2: Yeah.
0: Almost.
2: Yeah.
0: What would make you not?
1: Yeah.
0: I mean, after all, you're not going to hell. You're not going to burn forever and ever. You're not going to be like the rich man and say, send Lazarus that he might dip the... I mean, I could just see the children of Israel when the Red Sea dried up, they walked on across the dry ground and they had to get a drink of water to get the dust out of their throat. I can see them as they crossed over on the other side and look back and say... Huh.
2: Yeah.
0: Well, ain't that something?
2: Yeah.
0: No! If you read in Exodus chapter 15, they sang a song of Moses. They started shouting. They got excited. Why can't you? You can get excited at a ball game. You get excited at a soccer game. You get excited at a t-ball game. Why can't you get excited here?
2: Yes, sir. You're right.
0: Well, I just don't want nobody to think that, you know, I won't lie. It's my image, preacher.
2: Yeah.
0: Yeah. What image?
2: Yeah.
0: What are you worried about your image for?
1: Yeah, right.
0: Go ahead and shout.
1: Yeah.
0: Hey, you know what's wrong with a lot of churches? They've just quit shouting.
2: Yeah.
0: They've sat down on the shout.
2: Yeah, that's good.
0: They sat down on the praise.
2: Yes, sir.
0: It's my desire one of these days, I want to preach in a black church.
2: Yeah.
0: I believe black folk know how to worship God.
1: Yeah.
0: I've never preached in one, but I would love to.
2: Yeah.
0: I'm talking about them sisters and brothers. They'll talk to you.
2: Yeah.
0: I would like that.
1: Yeah.
0: They would preach me plumb dead. I would go in the pulpit weighing 200 pounds, amen, and come out weighing 180.
2: Yeah.
0: You ought to talk to the preacher.
4: Yeah.
0: That's right, preacher. Come on now. That's right. You tell him now. Come on now. Get him. Get him. Sick him. Sick him. Get him. Amen. You ought to talk to him. You ought to say, sick him like sand. Sick him to bulldog. Yeah. I mean, you ought to praise the Lord and shout and say amen.
4: Amen.
0: On the count of three, everybody say amen loud as you can. One, two, three.
4: Amen. Yeah. Yeah.
0: Something for you.
4: Yeah.
0: Say praise the Lord. One, two, three. Oh, that was sick, man. That sounded like a sick cat. One, two, three. Praise the Lord. Amen. I mean, you got something to say. There ain't nothing wrong with that. There ain't nothing wrong with that. People are going to want to come to an exciting church. I preached on that last night, but I kind of lean that way.
4: Yeah.
0: Amen.
4: Yeah, go ahead and lean.
0: I told my church one time, I went out one time with a guy in our church. He had cows. And around our place, a lot of folks have cows, you know, raise cows and all that kind of business. And I was helping them get them. They were taking them and they were treating them. They were giving them medicine and stuff like that and stuff. And some of them old cows, they just wouldn't move. They were stubborn. And he had in his hand a stick about that long. And every now and then, he'd walk up behind them cow and stick it with that stick, and that old cow would jump up and get it going.
1: Yeah.
0: And I got to watching, and I said, what is that? He said, we call it a hot shot.
4: Yeah.
0: I said, what? He said, a hot shot. He said, it's got electrical current or something in it. I believe it was. And he said, when them old cows get stubborn like that, he'll just reach up there and just hit them on the rump, and boy, they'll just get to humping, man. I said, can I borrow that Sunday morning? I wish I had a Holy Ghost hot shot.
4: Yeah.
0: I see somebody preaching, not smiling, not like that. They're having a good time. If they got a frown on their face, shoot them just real good. Glory to God, amen. It'd be better than the Mississippi Squirrel Revival, amen. I'm telling you, hey, we got something to shout about. We're going to heaven. Our name getting alive. We are saved, amen. Don't sit down.
4: Yeah.
1: That's good.
0: In preaching.
1: Yeah.
4: Yeah.
0: Don't sit down in praying.
4: Yeah.
0: Don't sit down in praising.
4: Yeah.
0: And finally, don't sit down in putting down the flesh.
1: Yeah.
4: That's good.
0: You got a pen? The old flesh don't look good no more.
1: Yeah.
0: Don't step on that, kid. That's nasty.
4: Yeah, you're right.
1: Yeah, sure.
5: Yeah.
0: We don't do that no more.
4: You're right.
0: We don't smoke no more.
4: Yeah.
0: We don't drink no more.
4: Nowadays,
0: you got to preach on the chat rooms.
4: Yeah. You're right.
0: And the computer.
4: Yeah.
0: Say amen, right?
4: Yeah.
0: Hey, the Bible says, and I got to say some scripture every now and then because you know I'm still preaching the Bible.
4: Yeah.
0: In 2 Corinthians 5:17, the Bible says, if any man be in Christ, he is a new creature. All things have passed away. Behold, all things become new. I'm glad he made all things new when I got saved. I know this flesh is still rotten as hell itself. I know this flesh is no good. If I let this flesh get in control, it'll control me. It'll ruin me. It'll take my reputation. It'll destroy my testimony. It'll destroy my love for God. It'll get me out. I gotta get this flesh in control.
1: Yeah, you're right. Yeah. That's good preaching.
0: The world don't look the same on you no more.
1: Yeah. Yeah, you're right.
0: Jump up here, Aaron. Take your jacket off. The world don't look the same. It don't fit.
4: Yeah.
0: Here. Help me. When you got saved, the world don't fit no more.
4: Yeah.
0: That old drinking don't fit your life. You might get to move it around and squish it around, but you don't look the same no more. You don't walk same no more. You don't talk the same no more. That old life's old. That old life ain't no good. Amen. It just ain't right. You're trying to get it to, I want to fit in with the world. I want the world to accept me. I want the world to acknowledge me. I just want to feel, I don't want to be different. I want to be like, I want to let the, it don't fit. The Bible said we're to put off the old man and to put on the new man. The new man ain't the old man, and the old man ain't the new man. They ain't got nothing in common. But when you got saved, God gave you a new suit of clothes. Amen. Brand new suit of clothes. It fits. You see what I'm talking about? You don't fit in with the world no more.
3: That's right,
0: I'm glad that was dry. I needed the towel. You see, when God saved you, He suited you for a different life.
3: That's right.
0: He suited you for a different vocabulary.
1: Yeah.
0: He suited you for a different lifestyle.
1: Right.
0: Get rid of that junk.
3: That's it. It's good.
0: Don't hide it. You can't hide it.
1: That's good.
0: Amen.
1: That's good.
0: We got folks in our church, they smoke, they struggle with it. You don't quit that stuff overnight.
3: That's right.
1: Right.
0: But you can smell them a half a mile coming. And they struggle with it.
3: Yep.
0: I love them to death. I'm not going to kick them. They struggled. You didn't get those habits overnight. You might not get rid of them overnight.
3: Right.
0: But those things that you can get rid of them.
3: That's right.
1: That's good.
0: And keep fighting the others.
1: Yeah, that's right. That's good.
3: That's exactly right. Good preaching.
0: But you know what we do? We sit down.
3: Mm-hmm.
0: I can't win that battle.
3: That's good preaching.
0: I can't.
3: You're right.
0: You just give up. Mm. Jesse said, "Sammy, why don't you sit down?"
3: Mm.
0: "No, won't sit down till he come hither."
1: Yeah, that's good.
0: "Why don't you get your glass of iced tea? Let's talk about the weather. Let's talk about Agag. I'd like to hear that story." Mm. "No, won't sit down till he come hither."
3: Mm-hmm.
0: We got something better than that.
1: Right.
0: Jesus is coming.
1: Yeah, amen.
0: He's coming anytime.
3: Thank you.
1: Right.
0: At any moment. You and I are going to stand before God and give account for the life we've lived since the day we got saved at a place called the judgment seat of Christ.
1: Yeah.
0: The Bible says we're going to give account for everything we've done in the body, whether it be good or bad. I'm not looking forward to that.
1: No.
0: I have failed the Lord.
1: Right.
0: I have miserably missed the mark many times. Say amen there.
1: Amen.
0: The Bible says two times in the book of Revelation, you're going to wipe all tears from their eyes. Where they come from? I believe one of them is going to come from the judgment seat of Christ.
1: Yeah,
0: when we see Him in His beauty.
3: I agree.
1: Yeah.
0: And we realize we failed Him.
3: I agree.
0: We realize we let Him down.
1: Yeah, amen.
0: We realize we put the world on. It don't fit no more.
1: Right.
0: That worldly lifestyle don't fit no more. That worldly philosophy don't fit no more.
1: Right.
0: That worldly way don't fit us no more. God fitted us with a new suit called His righteousness.
1: Yeah, thank God.
0: And we're to walk in His love.
1: Amen.
0: We're to obey His commandments. This message is for the church.
3: Mm-hmm.
0: Have you sat down? Well, I'll go one night to the revival. You ought to have been here every night.
1: Yeah, amen.
0: You don't know what... You say, "I'm going to go to that revival. I don't know what that preacher going to do next." Amen. He liable to jump off the pulpit. I got news for you. I don't know what I'm going to do next. Amen.
3: Right.
0: I told Eli last night, there's just some things I ought not tell no more. And that baptism is one of them. But I use humor.
1: Yeah.
0: I use humor. We've got to understand there are multitudes after multitudes sat down and they've quit serving the Lord with all their hearts.
1: You're right.
0: Are you going to be a part of that?
3: God help us.
0: Some of you folks tonight need to get your youngins, you mamas and you daddies, you daddy need to lead the way. And you need to get down here at this old altar and say, "By the grace of God, this revival is going to be a turning point for our family. We're going to get behind this preacher and this preacher's wife. And we're going to do what we can. We may not be able to do a whole lot. I don't know who it is, but each night I go back to the pastor's office and I change shirts. I get out of these wet clothes and I hear that vacuum fired up. I don't know who's doing it, but I'll guarantee you there's not a whole lot of folks saying thank you for doing that. But whoever's doing it, keep doing it for the honor and glory of God.
1: Amen.
0: We won't sit down.
1: Yeah.
0: Whoever's cleaning the commodes, we won't sit down.
1: Yeah, right.
0: Whoever leads the singing, we won't sit down.
1: Yeah, right.
0: Whoever plays the piano, we won't sit down.
1: Yeah, that's good.
0: Whoever doing the preaching, we won't sit down.
1: Yeah,
0: till he come hither.
1: Yeah, that's good.
0: And he's coming.
1: Yeah, amen.
0: We don't know the day. We don't know the hour. We don't know the time. He's coming.
3: Yep.
0: Have you sat down? Have you grown cold? Have you just got to the place where you're just getting through? Going through the motions? You're here and you battled the world all day long and the world's philosophy and the world's language. And the world can beat you down. And when you come to church, you ought to get something from God to keep you going. Have you sat down tonight? Husbands, have you sat down? Wives, have you sat down? Young people, have you sat down? Sunday school teacher? Bus driver? Van driver? Have you sat down? Well, I'm just going to take it easy for a little while. Have you ever noticed that when you take it easy that hours turn into weeks and weeks turn into months and months turn into years? You can't sit down. We can't give up. We can't slow down, folks. We got to keep going. Why don't you come tonight? Why don't you use this revival time and make an altar up here? Come up here and fill this place up and say, by the grace of God, we're not going to sit down. We're going to stand by the preacher. We're going to stay faithful to God. We may not be able to do a whole lot, but what we can do, we're going to do. God can count on my family. You are to go up to this preacher and say, preacher, you can count on us. We're going to stay with you. We're going to stay with this work. We won't sit down till he come hither. And when he comes, we'll sit down with him in glory. And we'll be glad we never gave up. May the Lord bless you tonight. You come and you pray. If you're not saved tonight, if you died right now and you don't know for sure you'd go to heaven, you can get saved tonight. You can trust the Lord as your Savior. You can miss hell. Jesus is the way. He loved you. He died for you on a cross of Calvary. You say, well, you don't know how I've been. Don't matter. You don't know how rotten a life I've lived. Doesn't matter. God can reach down deeper than the stains of sin and wash you and make you clean and white as snow. He will save you from a devil's hell tonight if you'll trust him. If you're not saved, come tonight and ask the Lord to save you. If you're not right with the Lord, come and ask him to forgive you. Get on the right path. You come tonight. Don't sit down till he come hither. Till he come hither. Father, I pray your blessings tonight. Bless these dear people, this dear pastor. Lord, help us to not sit down till you've come again. I know we get tired. I know sometimes the burdens get heavy. Sometimes the trials seem like they will never end. And troubles are all around us. And God, sometimes the devil tempts us to give up and throw the towel in. But by the grace of God, like Paul said, I can do all things through Christ which strengtheneth me. We won't sit down till you come back. Bless this church tonight. Put your hand upon them. Give them a touch of God like they've never known before. A real revival in every heart, in every home, in every life. And God, you do for us tonight what we can't do for ourselves. And we'll praise you for it and thank you for it. In Jesus' name, amen. And amen. You come tonight. Come on.

Saturday morning, and she tells him she's sick. And it throws him in a bind, cause now he's way behind, and he's got to find a substitute quick. So he tries to get a sister, even tries to

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2: Numbers chapter 21 and verse 4. Numbers chapter 21, and then we'll read verse 4. This passage is where the children of Israel are nearing the promised land, and they're entering the last phases of their wilderness journey. In the last phases of their wilderness journey, they have constantly complained against the Lord. And in this one incident, the Lord couldn't take it anymore, and he sent fiery serpents to teach them a lesson. Why did the children of Israel complain? Because the route they were taking is not a popular route. It was an unpopular route. It was a complicated route. It was a hard road to take. It wasn't an easy road to take. Numbers chapter 21, verse 4. Note this verse. And they journeyed from Mount Hor by the way of the Red Sea to compass the land of Edom. And the soul of the people was much discouraged because of the way. I want you to note that. The soul of the people was much discouraged because of the way. And the people spake against God and against Moses, wherefore have ye brought us up out of Egypt to die in the wilderness? For there is no bread, neither is there any water, and our soul loatheth this light bread. And the Lord sent fiery serpents among the people, and they

0: people and much people of Israel died. Therefore the people came to Moses and said, "We have sinned, for we have spoken against the Lord and against thee. Pray unto the Lord that he take away the serpents from us." And Moses prayed for the people. And the Lord said unto Moses, "Make thee a fiery serpent, and set it upon a pole. And it shall come to pass that every one that is bitten, when he looketh upon it, shall live." And Moses made a serpent of brass, and put it upon a pole. And it came to pass that if a serpent had bitten any man, when he beheld the serpent of brass, he lived. And the children of Israel set forward and pitched in Oboth. And they journeyed from Oboth and pitched at Ijeabarim in the wilderness which is before Moab toward the sun rising. From thence they removed and pitched in the valley of Zered. From thence they removed and pitched on the other side of Arnon, which is in the wilderness that cometh out of the coasts of the Amorites. For Arnon is the border of Moab, between Moab and the Amorites. Wherefore it is said in the book of the wars of the Lord, what he did in the Red Sea and in the brooks of Arnon. I want to minister to this church who might liken themselves to the children of Israel in wandering through a route that is not popular. Because of the road, your soul gets discouraged. Your soul gets discouraged because of the way. Because of the way. I would like to minister to this group of people as we are in the Bay Area, as we are in a wicked place, as many of you are going through some circumstances and tough situations. We live in an ungodly environment. I know that coming to this church, it does take work and effort, which I do not take very lightly. A lot of you have to sacrifice time. You have to travel quite a ways. In this hustle and bustle of the city, and the way these roads are built is just ridiculous. The way that this economy and a government and society is formed is just plainly stressful itself. Serving God in this day and age, in this road, is not easy. Many times we might compare ourselves with other churches. We might compare ourselves with other churches and Christians and figure out and suppose that life might be easier if we all just move out of God-forsaken California, and then maybe we could live just better lives in a different state, inside a different city out there. Maybe we can serve God more easily. It's a struggle to serve Jesus Christ because the school's ungodly, the work's ungodly, the environment's ungodly, your neighbor's ungodly, and get on your way to church is just ungodly itself. The road itself that you take, your soul gets discouraged because of the way. Your soul gets discouraged because of the way. I want to minister to this church on why your soul gets discouraged. I know it can be ungodly. I know it can be stressful. And we can suppose a million possibilities of what we could do with our lives to serve God better if we had it this way. This way. Meaning another way to take. Another road to travel through. But this way we're going through, this way that you're going through right now, is discouraging. Anything but this way. I want to minister to those people. Let's pray. Father, will you fill within me the power of your Holy Spirit? Cleanse away my sins with your blood. I am going to keep preaching the way that you call me to preach. Use it now for your glory, Lord. This is all done for your service. In Jesus' name we pray. Amen. Now I want you to see verse 4. And they journeyed from Mount Hor by the way of the Red Sea to compass the land of Edom. Now notice right here that they had to compass. You see that word compass? That means to go around the land of Edom. That's why the people were discouraged because of the way. Let's go back to chapter 20. Why did they have to compass, go around the land of Edom? Notice verse 17. Moses speaks to the children of Edom, "Let us pass, I pray thee, through thy country. We will not pass through the fields or through the vineyards, neither will we drink of the water of the wells. We will go by the king's highway. We will not turn to the right hand nor to the left until we have passed thy borders." And Edom said unto him, "Thou shalt not pass by me, lest I come out against thee with the sword." Verse 21, Thus Edom refused to give Israel passage through his border. Wherefore Israel turned away from him. Notice right here that the children of Israel, they had to go around the land of Edom. They could not pass through the land of Edom. It's an easier way to go through the land of Edom and get to the promised land. Sometimes we can see an easier way where we can get to our destination to serve God as we're traveling home to heaven. But God could have given them that route, but he didn't. He told them instead to just go around. The Edomites won't let you through. Go around. So then the Jews had to turn around, compass the land of Edom, because Edom refused to give Israel passage. And that's why they got discouraged. Because if you picture yourself as the Jews, I mean, can you picture yourself? Your feet are hurting. The sun is so hot outside. And then every time you're traveling, you're like thinking, I could have gotten there already. You're like thinking, I could have reached the promised land by now. You know, I want to serve you, Lord. I want to keep up my spiritual walk, my journey with you. But this road is just too hard to travel. It would have been easier if you'd done this for me, Lord. If I traveled in the land of Edom over there, God. When I traveled over there in the land of Edom, Father, I noticed that the path is easier. Did you notice verse 17? It says, let us pass, I pray thee, through thy country. We will not pass through the, look at this, in Edom, fields. Look at that, vineyards. Water of the wells. I wonder if I was those Jews when I'm traveling to when I'm compassing the land of Edom with those Jews, I wonder how many of them saw those vineyards of Edom as they were walking. And as they kept looking at those vineyards, they're like, man, that sure tastes good. Here am I walking over here. Why am I walking at this route? My soul gets discouraged. Why? Because I keep looking at the vineyard. They look so good. And then, man, where's water to drink? I need some water to drink. And then, there's the wells of water right there in Edom. Every time I'm like thinking about water, I look at that well, I'm like, man, I could have drunken that by now. Here am I without water to drink, and I'm traveling down this road. And then here you are, the fields of Edom, and man, that looks soft to walk. Look at that. Isn't it easier to travel through in that route? But here am I traveling through these rocks. How can I serve God traveling through these rocks? Lord, if you just put me in that field there, boy, I could serve you better. I could travel better for you. You know why their soul got discouraged? Because they saw the vineyards of Edom. Because they saw the fields of Edom. Because they saw their wells of water. My friend, the reason why that your soul gets discouraged along the way is because, see, your eyes are not in this way. Your eyes are looking at those fields of the world out there. Your eyes are looking at the vineyards of the wicked one. Your eyes are setting, your eyes are focusing on the wells of water that the liberal Democrats are all drinking up and sucking up. And here you are just crying out for water to drink, and they're bleeding you dry. And then here you are like, Lord, this is, why can't I just go over there? Why can't I just join their school system there? Why can't I just join those churches that all those other people are joining those churches? And Lord, why can I not do it this way? It'll be easier to serve you through there. And why can't I just do that, Father? And you're not there with them. You're compassing the land of Edom. And every time you look at their vineyards, the world's wells, and the world's fields, that's the reason why your soul gets discouraged along the way. But why God does not give it to you is because of, go to Hebrews 11. I want you to go to Hebrews chapter 11. You know, the Bible talks about your Christian journey that, yes, you are wandering. Like those Jews wandering in the wilderness, you're like them. You're not settling in the world, in their fields, in their vineyards, in their wells of water. No, you're just wandering. God recognizes that. And that's why he encourages you as follows. The Bible says in verse 37, they were stoned. Hebrews 11:37, they were stoned. They were sawn asunder, were tempted, were slain with the sword. They wandered. See that? That's you. About in sheepskins and goatskins, being destitute, afflicted, tormented, of whom the world was not worthy. They wandered in deserts and in mountains and in dens and caves of the earth. That sure feels like me, preacher. And these all, having obtained a good report through faith, received not the promise, God having provided some better thing for us, that they without us should not be made perfect. Why didn't God give you those fields, those vineyards, the world? I mean, the way you're going along is so discouraging. You're wandering about in dens and caves and mountains. Why is that? Because God prepared a better thing for you. You know why God didn't give you the vineyard? Why God didn't give you the well? Why didn't God give you the field? Because those things are not good enough for you. What's good enough for you that God sees fit is a mansion up in heaven, five crowns, streets paved with pure gold, gold, silver, precious stones, cities to rule on this earth, his riches from on high. He says, yeah, that's what you should get. The world is not worthy of you. That's why. Why didn't he give me this school system? Because it's not worthy of you. Why didn't he give me that kind of a job? Because it's not worthy of you. Why didn't he give me that kind of lifestyle, that comfortable living in the world? It's not worthy of you. They don't deserve you, and you don't deserve them. You should stay away from those things. Those are petty things. Those are vanity. They turn to dust. They're despicable. But God thing had promised something better. Something better. Why would he waste his time? Why would he belittle you by giving you those petty things? Vineyards of Eden. Wells of Eden. No, he promised you something better than that. Those things are not worthy of you. That's the reason why every time you look at that vineyard, God's saying, man, I provided something better for you. Better not look at that. I provided you something way better than that. Oh, if you would only know. Stop looking at that, child. That's petty. You don't deserve that. That thing doesn't deserve you. You deserve something better, and I want to give you something better. Amen. That verse says, of whom the world was not worthy, verse 38. Of whom the world was not worthy. So as you get discouraged along the way, and as your eye, why do you get discouraged? You're looking at something. You're looking at something. It's the vineyard, isn't it? It's the field, isn't it? Those families seem to have it better. Those homes seem to have it better. Even Christians seem to have it better, serve God better in those churches, in those environments. And those brothers and sisters seem to have it better than, you know what you're looking at? Fields, vineyards of the world. Remember this, those things are not worthy of you. And God won't give it to you because he promised you something better than that. Don't stoop yourself so low. Don't stoop yourself so low. God promised you something better. The Bible says, look at this. 39 and 40, God promised these people something better, right? That's why chapter 12, verse 1, this is important. Wherefore, seeing we also are compassed about with so great a cloud of witnesses. What witnesses? The ones that were mentioned before. The ones who the world was not worthy, they wandered and they had something better. God says, compass yourself about with those things. Yes. Remember Numbers? What did the verse say? When they went through the land of Edom. Did they went through or did they compass? They compassed the land of Edom. As you're compassing the land of Edom, Hebrews 12:1, compass yourself with a great cloud of witnesses. When you compass the wicked world and your eyes are looking at the wrong things inside Edom, you better compass yourself at the same time with those great cloud of witnesses. Something better. Something better. Something better. Something better. As you look at the godforsaken thing in the world and your soul gets discouraged when you look at that, you better compass, as you compass around that thing, you better compass yourself at the same time with, I got something better than that. I got something better than that. I got something better than you. I got something better than you. I don't want you. That's what you need. No wonder your soul gets discouraged. Because you don't compass yourself with so great a cloud of witnesses of something better. You always compass yourself with something low. Something low. Go back to Numbers 21. Numbers 21. The Bible says at verse 4, and the soul of the people was much discouraged because of the way. Okay, that's pretty strong. The verse says that they were so discouraged that it reached to the very depths of their soul. That really hit them strong to their very own psyche, so to speak. Their own real self. It reached to the bottom of their soul and they were so discouraged. Verse 5 kind of shows a little bit of how their soul felt. Notice that they complained at verse 5, neither is there any water, and our soul loatheth this light bread. Now, can you believe that? That should be unfathomable. Okay, their soul gets so discouraged. It hits them very hard. And you're like wondering, okay, what would hit you this hard that you'd hit rock bottom to the very depths of your soul? Because my soul hates manna. That doesn't make sense. Bread from heaven? Who would hate bread from heaven from God? If God just dumped out manna from heaven right now, we'd all think we hit the lottery and we'd like to try it. We'd like to taste test it. If that was for lunch today, we'd all line up right now. I mean, who would hate manna? Who would hate God's food from heaven? But they hated it. That does not make sense. The verse shows a strong distaste. It says, our soul, what? Loatheth. Wow. Loatheth. Notice the language here. There is no bread, neither is there any water, and our soul loatheth. What does that mean? It sounds like they're saying, there's nothing else out there that I can enjoy except this same old manna. That's what that verse is showing, right? There's nothing else out there I can enjoy to eat except this same old thing. That's the key. The reason why they get sick and tired of manna, if you were in their shoes, is because they couldn't try those garlic, leeks, and onions and fish from Egypt like their carnal flesh wanted. All they had was manna, God's bread, which is good, but see, they've tried it over and over again. That's like, it's the same old thing. It was good at the beginning, but it's the same old thing, and then there's no variety of options I can try and except the same old thing. That's why their soul got discouraged. You talk about manna from heaven. You got the word of God. I mean, you got the word of God in your hand. Do you realize how many Christians don't have the word of God in their hands at the old days, and we have access and we can read it? We got prayer. We got access to God the Father. We got His precious promises. We have salvation, eternal security. A Bible-believing church where a lot of other people don't have Bible-believing churches. And some of you knew what that was like before you came here. You got brothers and sisters in Christ who can pray for you, who can help you out. Soul winning, the fruits that God has blessed this church that other churches don't get to partake in such fruits. We get a truckload of blessing. We got hymns. We got 3 hymn books. We're going to get even more new hymns. Bless God soon. We got good music. We got good preaching. We get great sermons. Yes. We get revival meetings and we get guest preachers. We are spoiled with manna from heaven. Oh, what a blessing. Who would be sick of this? Right. No one would. No other Christian would. You would think no other Christian would. Unless you keep tasting the same old thing over and over. And as you keep tasting that same old thing over and over, your flesh remembers the slavery of Egypt back then. I remember that garlic, leek, and onion and fish back in Egypt. But sin, the world, the devil enslaved you. They made your life miserable. They beat your back. They spat at you. They didn't care about you. I don't care. My flesh remembers that feeling of that garlic, leek, fish, and onion. It's worth the stripe on my back. It's worth the slavery. And I just want that. What would make you go back there? You're tired of the same old thing. You know what the problem is? If you don't learn to park it right there at the same old thing God has given to you, if you don't park it right there, learn to be happy with what you got from God And that's why your soul will get discouraged along the way. You know why your soul gets discouraged? It wants to get off of the same old thing. Wow. It wants something new, even if the new thing is going to beat you senseless and make your life miserable and make you pay in the flesh. Even if they are brutal taskmasters who will beat you senseless, you don't care. You just want that new thing. Unless you learn to find joy in the same old thing God has given to you. And if you learn to settle right there, then you're going to get rest in your soul. Not discouragement in your soul. You're going to get rest in your soul. That's why you get discouraged. You don't learn to be thankful for what you have. The same old thing. It's good. It's good enough. What more do you want? Just a different flavor. That's your problem. Jeremiah 6. Go to Jeremiah 6. Jeremiah chapter 6. You know what God's ways is? The old ways. It's always been good. Did you realize the past 2,000 years, it has not changed? His word did not change. You don't need to modernize it. It's still good enough in the year 2023, back then in the year 10 AD. It's always been good, the word of God. You don't need to change church to modernize. Let's make it upbeat. Let's make it rad. Let's make it cool. And no, church can be as it is. We don't need to change it to modernize it. Let's change the music. The hymns are so old and outdated. No, they're still good. You can find refreshing to your soul. You got to learn to be content, happy with the same old thing. And then what's going to happen is you will remain the happiest person alive. But for a person who cannot be happy with the same old thing, if a person cannot be happy with that, then they will never be happy with anything else in life out there. They always seek after something new, something new, something new, something new. Even if that new thing will beat you senseless. Look at Jeremiah chapter 6. The Bible says in verse 16, thus saith the Lord, stand ye in the ways. Oh, that way is so hard. I'm discouraged. My soul is discouraged because of the way. No, you need to stand in that way. And see and ask for the what? Old path, not new, old. Where is the good way? That's the good way. My soul is discouraged because of what? The good way? The best way? You don't like it because it's the same old way. That's why. And walk therein, and ye shall find rest for your souls. My soul gets discouraged because you're not asking for the old way. Until you get your eyes open and say, I want the old way, you will find rest. But an attitude that I don't want the old way, then your soul will get discouraged. That's right. Because of the old way. The old way. You got to learn to make that old way, you got to learn to make that old way refreshing to you. You got to learn to make that old way joyous to you. You got to learn to make that old way something that's a keeper for life. But if you will never do that, then I guarantee you this, your soul will be discouraged because of the way. Go back to Numbers 21. Numbers 21. Verse 5. The Bible says, and the people spake against God and against Moses. Okay. So because their soul gets discouraged along the way, the first people that they blame and they get upset is those Edomites. How dare they make us make a U-turn and, boy, I want to get even with them. No. It's not the Edomites. It's, well, the last person you would think to blame, what? My mama, my daddy, you know, my best friend. No, God! Are they nuts? Are they stupid? What in the world? and against Moses. Come on, man. This poor helpless guy was just leading you, helping you out. You would think all the common sense in the world will lead you to think that when you read that passage at verse 5, the people would speak against the Edomites. It would be the king of Edom. It would be those Edomite soldiers. Those people from Edom keep mocking us. They keep pushing us away. They keep showing off their vineyards and their wells, make our lives miserable. The people should speak against them. Why would they? First thing they would speak against is God and Moses. Doesn't make sense. It doesn't make sense. The reason why they did, because it was convenient. It was easy for them. You can't mock. You can't get angry at the Edomites because they don't care about you. Because they'll still poke fun at you. They'll criticize you. But it's sure easy to get upset at God because he cares. You know, a lot of times when your soul gets very discouraged because of the way, you don't get upset at the devil. Okay. When he should be the one that's making your life hell on earth. You should be the first person you get upset is the devil. The first person you get upset is the world. The very first person you get upset is your flesh. Surprisingly, the flesh is the last person we get upset at. Okay. We cherish the flesh and think the flesh did nothing wrong. When the flesh is the biggest traitor of them all. Boy, I hate this stinking flesh. But no. We don't get upset at them. We blame God. We get upset at God. And you would go, why in your right mind would you get upset at God? You know why? It's easy to get upset at him. It's more convenient to. Because your flesh don't care, the world don't care, the devil don't care. But God cares. And because God cares, that's why it's easy to lash out at him. Hey, let me open your eyes more. It's not just God, it's against Moses. You know what happens when your soul gets very discouraged? Listen, if you're not careful. When your soul gets discouraged along the way, the first people you get upset with is not the devil. It's not the wicked, lost world, God-forsaken sinners. It would be not even your friends. It would be the closest friend, the closest brother and sister in Christ that you rely heavily upon. It would be your husband. It would be your wife. It would be your son. It would be your daughter. It would be at the church member sitting right next to you. It would be at the pastor. Those are the first people you lash out. You might say, why? That don't make sense. You know why? Because they're the easiest to lash out against. Because they're the closest to you. The ones that you're closest to, most comfortable with, you lash out. How many times have you lost your testimony? At home, at church, in the workplace, outside, in your private, safe space where you thought nobody would see. And then the ugly parts came out because you're in your comfort zone, and in the comfort zone, the true colors of yourself are exposed. And then you lash out at the person you're most comfortable, you're most close to. That's what happens when your soul gets discouraged along the way. Is that if you're not careful, you're going to lash out at someone you're closest to who you greatly love. That's why people can easily lash out against God. The very last person you'd lash out against. Why? He's the easiest because he's closest to you. He loves you the most. Be careful when your soul gets discouraged along the way. Notice the next part of the verse. It says, verse 5, wherefore have ye brought us up out of Egypt to die in the wilderness? Don't get dramatic. Don't get dramatic. Why have you brought us out in the wilderness to die? Come on, man. How many times has God provided miracle? Yeah, that's right. Yeah. Pulled you through. Why would you say something like that? You know, what happens? Why would they say that we're going to die? We're going to die. Maybe because someone did die. Maybe because they saw someone die. Because of the way. Let's go back. Numbers. Let's go back to Numbers. All right, remember Numbers 20, 21? That's where it started, right? Numbers 20, 21. Edom did not give them passage, right? Okay, so thus begins their journey of the discouraging way. They're compassing the land of Edom. What happens? Somebody dies. Look at verse 22. And the children of Israel, even the whole congregation, journeyed from Kadesh and came unto Mount Hor. And the Lord spake unto Moses and Aaron in Mount Hor by the coast of the land of Edom, saying, Aaron shall be gathered unto his people, for he shall not enter into the land which I have given unto the children of Israel, because he rebelled against my word at the water of Meribah. Notice right here that verse 28. And Moses stripped Aaron of his garments and put them upon Eleazar his son. And Aaron died there in the top of the mount. And Moses and Eleazar came down from the mount. Note verse 29. And when all the congregation saw that Aaron was dead. Look at that. Those Jews, when they were compassing the land of Edom, they saw someone die along the way. That was Aaron. When they saw Aaron die because of the way, if your soul gets discouraged, wonder what you would do if you were the Jews. Oh, I hate this road. This is so hard. And oh my, are you kidding me? Aaron? Aaron, the one second in charge of the whole church, die because of this road we're taking? Oh my goodness, if he died, I wonder what's going to happen to... Oh, I'm so scared. Why did Pastor Moses say that we have to go through this route? And I mean, his assistant pastor died along the way, and he thinks that we're going to survive along this route, and we can go through. He's got to be crazy. And they got scared. I'm going to die. I'm going to die. You know what happens? Why our soul gets discouraged along the way? What happens is, you're not dead. That's ridiculous. You're still alive. God's blessing you. You're okay. But then you see somebody else's misfortune, somebody else's death along the way. And when you see that, you associate your pain with that person's pain. You associate your death with that person's death. And then when you see that person die because of that hard road taken, you're like, if it happens to them, it's going to happen to. And then you go, oh my, this is the assistant pastor, the second person in charge of the whole church who died along the way. If that person goes through that, it's going to happen to me. And you get scared. You panic. You know why your soul gets discouraged along the way? You're looking at somebody else that you know, you saw, you got traumatized. You remember at the back of your history, someone who died along the road that you know is the right road for the Lord. And then because of that, it became a horrible thing that you kept in your mind, and then pretty soon, in your life, unconsciously, it comes out and you go, I'm going to die too. Hey, you're not going to die. In Aaron's case, there's a good reason why he died. A good reason. God doesn't do things unreasonably. You know why Aaron died? He sinned against God. He rebelled. You know what our problem is? Our problem is that when we look at somebody who died along the way, we don't know the good reason what God's putting them through. I don't know what it is. Reaping what you sow, he has a better purpose and plan. Maybe they could bear it. I don't know. But God has a good reason, and you don't need to know about it. Congregation didn't even need to know about it, but Aaron died. All they had to do was trust in God. They didn't have to dramatize. We're going to die in the wilderness. You're not dead yet. Here you are. You're blessed by God. God protected you. He pulled you through. He did miracle after miracle, hasn't he? Why are you discouraged then? You know why? You look at somebody else who died along the way. And you associate their death with your death. And then you go, if it happens to them, it's going to happen to me, and I just know it. And that's why your soul gets discouraged along the way. You need to get out of that. Get out of that. And realize God has a good reason for what that person is going through. And you need to focus on your walk with Jesus Christ, not somebody else's walk. Aren't you worried enough with your walk with Jesus Christ? Then why are you looking at somebody else's walk? I'll tell you what, as a Bible-believing pastor, with all the members that I got and then the people that I contact with online, if I got involved with everybody else's walk in their lives, I would be the most suicide. I would have committed suicide 100 times already. You know what would keep me sane? Focus on my own walk. Well, you know what would keep me sane? Let God take care of their walk. Focus on your walk, Gene. If I associate everybody's problems and put them in mine, I'm going to go, oh my goodness, it's going to happen to me too. And then I would have committed suicide 100 times already. What keeps me going and serving God is I need to focus on my own walk with Jesus Christ. My own problems in life. All the other people's walks and problems. God is in control. God can handle it. And He won't get a stressful day out of that. Because He's God. And I'm not. You can't play God and put other people's problems on yourselves. Focus on your walk with Jesus Christ. Why are you discouraged along the way? Because you saw somebody who died along the way? Let's go to Numbers chapter 21. Numbers 21. Notice in verse 6, Numbers 21, verse 6. And the Lord sent fiery serpents among the people, and they bit the people, and much people of Israel died. Problem solved. They stopped whining now. Yeah. That solved their discouragement problem. You talk about something that would get a person's heart and attitude right with God. Oh Lord, why is it you're so awful, and why did this bad thing happen? And then God said, you know what, I'm going to send you a fiery serpent, and then just bit their tails, and then they're like, oh, I get right with you. I'm encouraged in the Lord. And God's like, about time. Now, that's a horrible way to explain it. Wouldn't it have been better if it was through God's mercy they got right with God? Wouldn't it have been better with God's love they gotten right with God? God's patience they got right with God? It had to take something fiery to stop their discouragement. Sad. You know what's really sad? As much as we would like God's patience to get us right with God, God's understanding to help us to stay encouraged in the Lord, God's love and care to help us stop whining, it's really sad that it still doesn't. And it has to take something fiery from God to finally open up your eyes and quit your whining, quit your complaining, quit your discouragement, and stay encouraged in the Lord. I'm pretty sure some of you are witnesses of that. Unless I'm the only one, I must be backslidden more than all of you. Isn't that sad? Let me give an example of something fiery. Fiery trial. Sometimes it takes a fiery trial. When we go through that, we mature. And our understanding opens. And then we go, okay, Lord, I realize that I was spoiled. I was too immature. Yes. I was too. I relied too much on my flesh. Yes. I got to trust in you that you're real. Your power is real. Your answers to prayers are real. That you're an all-powerful God and miracles can still happen upon my life. And you provide my needs. Sometimes a fiery trial wakes the senses out of you. And then gets you out of your stupefied phase of discouragement. And you finally get your strength together and then get your senses together and just move on for the Lord. Why? Because God has to send a fiery trial to mature you finally. Amen. How many of you are witnesses of that? Yeah. Let me give another example. Something fiery. Maybe His chastisement. You know, the Bible says that His wrath, His anger, is pictured as fire. Thank God that we don't go through his fiery wrath, but we go through his chastisement.
1: Amen.
0: Sometimes, it's not a, if not a fiery trial, the Lord has to sometimes beat it out of your head, right? That never happened to any of you, I'm sure. When you get discouraged and you whine and you're like, oh God, I don't take it, and then God just beats you senseless, bam, with the chastising rod, and you go, oh, I get it, I'm sorry, Lord. Maybe it was from a rebuke. Maybe it was from a preaching. Well, let me tell you something worse than that. Maybe it was the Lord 101 with you, right? And he hit you on the rear end, and then you woke up and you go, oh my goodness, I was so spoiled and rotten. And sometimes the Lord, he can be so patient with us after 6,000 years of human history and go, child, do you realize that everybody goes through a hard time and not just you? How long do I have to put up with it? Okay, fine, I'll have to beat it out of you. Oh, how long? And then bam, and then you go, ah! And then you wake up and you go, oh. And then you quit whining and God's like, oh, problem solved. Why didn't I do that a long time ago? Sometimes it takes a fiery chastisement to get us to open our eyes, right?
1: Yes.
0: Let me tell you something worse than that. You might go, how much worse can it get, Pastor? There's one thing I'm thankful for is that I don't have to face the fire of hell. Amen? That's, at least I don't have to go through that worst thing. But there's a fire called the judgment seat of Christ. And if God don't put you through a fiery trial to stop your discouragement, to stop your problem, if God won't send a fiery chastisement to open your eyes and get your senses straight, I guarantee every single one of you through the fire of the judgment seat of Christ, when you come in with your best complaint and excuses why you couldn't serve God, why your soul got discouraged along the way, the fire of the judgment seat of Christ will shut all your mouths, because God is justified at the judgment and you're wrong. And as you come out with your best excuses, you get stupefied. You get condemned and you feel guilty. And you go, oh, the shame. And the fiery judgment seat of Christ opens your eyes and you cry with tears and you go, why couldn't I see it? Why did my soul get discouraged along the way and I stop? And then guess what? It's too late. You can't go back in the way. That'd be the worst fiery thing for you to go through. Is the judgment seat of Christ. My friend, does the Lord have to send something fiery to finally get your soul out of that discouragement phase? To get you to stay faithful in the way, even though it's not the easy way? Does the Lord have to send something fiery? God forbid, the fiery thing would be at the end if you never get right with God. The fiery thing will be at the judgment seat of Christ at the end. That would be the worst. Then it's too late. You can't get back on the way. Look at verse 7. Oh, you talk about great awakening revival, right? They stopped getting discouraged. Look at this, verse 7. Therefore the people came to Moses and said, we have sinned, for we have spoken against the Lord and against thee. Pray unto the Lord that he take away the serpents from us. And Moses prayed for the people. And the Lord said unto Moses, make thee a fiery serpent and set it upon a pole, and it shall come to pass that everyone that is bitten, when he looketh upon it, when he looks at that serpent on a pole, shall live. And Moses made a serpent of brass and put it upon a pole, and it came to pass that if a serpent had bitten any man, when he beheld the serpent of brass, he lived. You know, you talk about revival. They stopped getting discouraged. They got right with God. They repented. And as a matter of fact, as soon as they saw that serpent on a pole and they got healed of their serpent bites, you know what happened? I could be wrong, but I never read an account after this incident where the Jews got discouraged along the way and complained ever again. Sure, we can see them messing up with the Moabites later on, for example, or other problems, but their sin of whining and complaining, listen up, Their sin of whining and complaining has been their perpetual problem. Do you remember that?
1: Yes.
0: In their 40 years of wandering?
1: Yes.
0: That has been their perpetual problem. After looking on the serpent on the pole, never again after that. After they looked at that serpent on a pole, all of a sudden, like magic, they never whined and complained again after that. You know who that serpent on the pole is? Jesus Christ at John chapter 3. Jesus Christ said, as Moses lifted up the serpent in the wilderness, even so the Son of Man must be lifted up.
1: Amen.
0: Jesus Christ says, I picture that serpent on the pole. I wonder how many of us, if we look at Jesus Christ high and lifted up on the cross, we will never, ever complain again.
1: Amen.
0: We will never, ever have our souls discouraged along the way again. That verse I repeated so many times, you know what I'm going to say. Can you guess? Hebrews 12, looking unto Jesus, the author and finisher of our faith, who for the joy that was set before him endured the cross, despising the shame, and sat down at the right hand of the throne of God. What did the very next verse say after that? You got to look at that lest ye be weary and faint in your minds. If you don't look at Jesus Christ, his example on the cross, verse says you will be discouraged along the way. You'll get weary. Did you look at Jesus Christ? You won't complain again. You won't get discouraged. Did you look at Jesus Christ? Well, Pastor, I looked at Jesus Christ and then I still find problems. And No. Did you really get a good look at him?
1: Wow.
0: Well, I looked and no, I never said a skim.
1: Okay.
0: I said, look.
1: Okay.
0: Look. Well, I had a glimpse and no, not a glimpse.
1: Come on.
0: Look.
1: Okay.
0: Look. Did you really look? Did you really look? Did you really look at his nail-scarred hands? Did you really look at his back ripped open by and shredded by whips? Did you look at his head with gushed with a crown of thorns? Did you really look into those eyes bleeding red for you? His beard plucked out. His cry, Father, forgive them, for they know not what they do. Did you really look at that verse? For God so loved the world that he gave his only begotten Son, that whosoever believeth in him should not perish but have everlasting life. Did you really look at that verse in Isaiah 53? He was wounded for our transgressions. He was bruised for our iniquities. The chastisement of our peace was upon him. And with his stripes we are healed. Did you get a good look? Did you look at Calvary? Did you look at his dying visage? Did you really look at Jesus Christ? Did you ever visit Calvary? Did you really look at Jesus Christ? No, you didn't look at him. If you think you did get a good look at him, no. There's a difference with you and the first century Christians. You know what the difference is? First century Christians were able to put up with a lot of persecution and hardship more than you and I did. You and I know that. Torn apart by lions, burned alive. Children were even tossed to the Colosseums. You know why they were not weary? They kept being fired up. You know why? They saw firsthand their Savior who died on the cross. You didn't. See, you didn't really take a good look at Calvary. Picture yourself. Go back. Look at Calvary. Stay there. Keep looking. You know the Jews, when they looked at that serpent on the pole, they didn't just go one eye and like that. But that's what you do during your troubles. With troubles going around, you just look at it one eye, Jesus Christ bleeding, and then like that. And then you concentrate on all that pain, all that problems. It's just a blink, 0.1 second, and that's it. You don't immerse yourself. Look at Jesus Christ at Calvary. Carry that pain with you when you go to Calvary. And as Jesus Christ yelps and screams and he is torn apart, bleeding all over the ground, I dare you to carry that pain with you to Calvary and see how much you win against Jesus Christ. You didn't really look unto Jesus. Now when we look back right here at verse 10, the Bible says, "And the children of Israel set forward and pitched in Obeth. And they journeyed from Obeth and pitched at Ijea-Berim, in the wilderness which is before Moab toward the sun rising. From thence they removed and pitched in the valley of Zered. From thence they removed and pitched on the other side of Arnon, which is in the wilderness that cometh out of the coast of the Amorites. For Arnon is the border of Moab between Moab and the Amorites. Wherefore it is said in the book of the wars of the Lord, what he did in the Red Sea and in the brooks of Arnon, and at the stream of the brooks that goeth down to the dwelling of Ar, and lieth upon the border of Moab. And from thence they went to Beer, that is the well whereof the Lord spake unto Moses, gather the people together, and I will give them water." Now, notice from 10 through 15, nothing special, nothing spectacular. Same old, same old. They just wander. Notice right here, they just went forward, pitched in Obeth, and they journeyed, and then they pitched at Ijea-Berim, and they wandered again, and then they pitched in the valley of Zered, and same old, same old. But this time, no account of them whining, complaining, or being discouraged. Just faithfully, faithfully, the same old way, pitching, cleaning, traveling, pitching, cleaning, traveling, pitching, cleaning, traveling, compassing the land of Edom, going past those vineyards, going around the fields, the wells of water. And you know what? They don't look at that anymore. They just look at the road and they say, pitch, tent, sleep, pick up, let's go. Pitch the tent again, pick up, sleep, let's go. Carry the tent, pitch, sleep, pick up, let's go. Compassing the land of Edom. Faithful day in, day out. Not a peep of discouragement or weariness, just complete faithfulness. No whining, no complaining. How much do we need that ourselves? Compass the land of Edom, and it's the same old thing, friend. Wake up, some of you, you know, you have to wake up at 7-ish, some of you 6-ish, God forbid, some of you 5-ish. Get ready for church, drive those long miles, get to church, fellowship with the brethren, sing some hymns, hear some preaching, go back home, read the Bible, pray, get to work, stay away from sin, stay away from Edom, stay away from those vineyards, those wells, just compassing, and then just marching with your tent, and then you're wandering with your tent, you pitch it here, you pick it up and clean it, and then carry it along again, and then here comes Wednesday, here we go, street preaching, here comes Monday, you go street preaching, Tuesday, you go tracking, here we go with the Zoom meeting, the ladies, they meet together Thursday, the young adults at Friday, Saturday, and then you just pitch your tent and pick it up, and here comes Sunday carrying in, and here goes Edom screaming out at you, you're just not looking at it, you're ignoring. Faithful day in, day out. Pastor's gone on a trip, and you say, "No, I'm not going to bail out on this one. I'm going to keep pitching my tent, picking it up, dragging it. I'm not going to bail out. I'm going to stay faithful, consistent. Pastor don't need to follow up. Member so-and-so don't need to follow up. You just pick up your tent and pitch it and clean it. March along, carry your tent. Stay faithful in and out, in and out, in and out, in and out, in and out. You stay faithful." Faithful, in and out, not weary, not discouraged, not weary, not discouraged. Let's go to Galatians 6. Galatians 6. We all know this verse. You know, I can say all these things about being faithful, staying consistent, and we know that, and we got to keep trying it. I wonder, though, the reason why we get discouraged and weary, maybe, my friend,

0: Maybe those are just your excuses, but that's not the real reason. I wonder if the real reason you get weary in your day in, day out traveling the road is because you think that what you're doing is not really well enough. You think too little of what you're doing. I wonder if that's the reason. You don't think this is a spectacular thing, a good enough job. I mean, if you had a job opportunity where the whole world would think it's very important, spectacular job, an important job, that would probably save the whole world, you probably take that job seriously and do it because you know it's a very important job. But these things are so little, aren't they? These things people don't give you credit for, right? These are things that people don't pay attention to. These are things that people take your work for granted. These are things that don't mean too much to you. Maybe that's why you get weary day in, day out. Because you don't think it's a well enough or a good enough job that you're doing. It's not like when you do this job, people are going to pay you $100 per hour. It's not like when you do this job, people are going to pat you on the back and say, "Oh man, you just saved the whole world, thank you." It's not like when you go out street preaching, people are going to say thank you all the time. It's not like when you invite people to church, people are going to just say, "Oh, I can't wait to go to your church, thank you for inviting me." It's not like when you witness to people, people are going to go, "Man, I want to accept Jesus Christ. If it weren't for you, thank you so much." No, they close the door on you. They think you're stupid. They toss the tract you give to them. It's not like when you get your whole family to serve God together that the families are going to thank you and then, you know, say, "What a wonderful person you are." Oh, it's a job that you don't think it's well done enough. You think too little of it. No one compliments you. No one thinks it's important. And you got to thinking about that. And you think that those things that you're doing, track passing, reading the Bible, getting to church, helping the brother and sisters in Christ, you think they're too little. You think too little of them. You know, this verse says this, so that you don't get weary. It's a famous verse, but I never saw it this way before. Look at Galatians chapter 6, verse 9. "And let us not be weary in well-doing, for in due season we shall reap if we faint not." It's a famous verse. Don't get weary. Keep on working for Jesus Christ, because the due season, you're going to reap the reward. You're going to get it. And praise the Lord, we are going to get it. God's going to have us reap the goods. But here's the thing, is that we haven't paid attention to that verse. Look at that verse. It's true, in due season, you're going to get it. But why you shouldn't be weary is because verse 9 says, "And let us not be weary in what?
1: Well-doing.
0: You know what God says about what you're doing now? It's well enough.
1: Yes.
0: It's a good job.
2: That's good.
0: You have no idea, my friend, when you showed up to visitation and no one's around, and then you're about to go out, win souls for Jesus, and the rain came down, and then you're like, "Oh, I just wasted my time," that God says, "Man, you accomplished your job.
1: Well done.
0: Thank you. You've done well. Good job.
2: Amen.
0: Thank you. You've got no idea when you brought the food and then helped out to feed God's children." Then God says, "Good job, child." You have no idea when you resisted the sin and the world and the flesh and sacrificed to follow Jesus Christ that God said, "I'm proud of you." You don't realize what you're doing is well. I think the encouragement that you and

0: I want to receive more than any other at the judgment seat of Christ. It's not the gold, silver, precious stones, or the crowns. Yeah. I would dare say the thing that we want the most at the judgment seat of Christ is, well done.
1: Amen.
0: Thou good and faithful servant.
1: Amen.
0: Right?
1: Amen.
0: If that's the thing you wanted the most in your life,
1: amen,
0: don't you realize God is telling you right now, well done?
1: Amen.
0: Because you're doing well.
1: Amen.
0: Well doing. Well done.
1: Amen.
2: That's good, preacher.
1: Yeah.
0: The thing you wanted the most. The thing you wanted the most, you got. If only we would not be weary in that. If only we would not get out of the way, but we allowed the devil, the flesh, the world to blind us, to make us think we're not doing well, and we got out of the way. And we fear more of the terror of the Lord at the judgment seat of Christ rather than anticipating well done from Him. Maybe that's why you're weary. It's because you don't know that God says well done to you. You don't have to wait at the judgment seat of Christ for Him to say, well done. Why not come on the altar and let Him speak to you? Well done. Every head bowed and every eye shut.